to their friend. For example, Sherlock Holmes or Mr. Bean. And they can pick some book home. And we will meet again after holiday, something like that. At the end, I try to cheer them up.

0: Thank you so much. I just have a quick question to ask you. So English Club, is that only do students volunteer to be part of English Club, or is it something that they choose, or can every student do that if they wanted to, or how does that work? Because it sounds like it's a great environment for, as you said, it's a great situation for extensive reading. So who are the participants?
1: Student at my in my our school policy is teacher have their homeroom student. So student there are two homeroom teachers, so we separate student in two half and we take a group of student about 30 student. But many years student can choose the club they like. But now I have to take care of them just only 25 student, and we have many activity. But extensive reading from the last session, I try to put it in my English club as well.
2: But they still can volunteer, can
1: Yeah,
2: choose,
1: yeah,
2: right?
1: yes,
2: Yeah,
1: yeah.
2: to sit in your English club. And how often do you meet with them?
1: Once a week.
2: Once a week, okay.
1: Okay, 50 minutes on Wednesday afternoon.
0: Great. Well, thank you. I loved hearing your story. That's really wonderful. And I love to hear the ways that you're working and using the different activities. How about, is there any stories from Hua Hin that we want to hear? Yes, please. Thank you.
3: Hi, Martin. Hi.
0: Hi.
3: This is the technique that I learned from you and apply for my class. I choose the topic about African culture because I know that most of them learn more about European or American culture, but for African culture, it's just like a new thing for them. So I choose this topic to teach my student. First of all, I just ask them, what do you know about Africa? Just like eliciting some vocabulary and activate their background knowledge. And I wrote all the vocabulary on board that what they know about Africa. And after that, I divide them into six groups. And we did just like a quiz game. I just asked them some question, like a multiple choices. For example, I asked them that which is the largest lake in Africa, and I give them four choices. And they try just like a competition. And the next step, I divide them for three groups, quite three big groups. One, read the story about Uganda. The next, read the story about Zambia. And the next one is just like Sierra Leone. I'm not sure about how to pronounce that country. The story is about the culture and etiquette of that people in that country. How do they cook? How do they eat? And when they finish reading each topic of each country, so we have just like a timetable or a chart and let them fill some information. For example, what is the staple food for Uganda people? That's a maize or rice, I'm not sure, I cannot remember. So in each big group, they read just only one country. The other group read Zambia and Sierra Leone.
0: Sierra Leone,
3: Right. When they finish reading, they just like, I mix the new group, three of them, one from Uganda, the other from Zambia and Sierra Leone, just like a jigsaw reading, and they share the information. What do they learn? What did they learn from country? So when they finished it, now they are just drawing the picture of what the people in Uganda do for their etiquette or their culture, right? That's all for the technique that I use. It takes about 4 hours.
0: Yeah.

0: language, and I don't really have that background or emotional connection with me. If I read any a lot of poems in this country, even though English speakers say, oh, they're so beautiful and they're so wonderful, I can't really get it in full context. And I think partially because I wasn't born and raised here. So that's my answer.
1: Yeah, so that's very interesting, you know, this notion, because remember last time or another time we talked about using poetry to help our students become better readers. And so now we have another perspective, and it's a really good one. No.
0: Did I say something bad?
1: No, it's great, because you point out that you love poetry in your own language.
0: Yeah.
1: And because poetry is such a challenging form,
0: it is very condensed.
1: And you don't like it in English. So that's wonderful. Naraporn.
2: ค่ะอาจารย์มณิการนะคะก็ถามว่าแล้วคิดคุณเซลคิดว่าอะไรที่ยากที่สุดนะคะที่จะอ่านที่ในภาษาอังกฤษนะคะคุณเซลก็บอกว่าคือบทกลอนนะคะซึ่งก็บอกว่าจริงๆแล้วเนี่ยชอบอ่านกลอนในภาษาเกาหลีนะคะของเขาแต่พอมาเป็นภาษาอังกฤษแล้วเนี่ย 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
1: Okay, well let's hear from we're not going to let Sehun go away just yet because he's a captive audience anyway. He has to be here with me to help run the machinery. So let's hear from Ajahn Ahn in Hua Hin. I'm not sure if she's ready. I want to start with the question again while she's getting ready. The question I want to ask her is, what are your earliest memories of learning to read in English, and how did your teachers help you? You know, what was helpful, and did you like it? Did you like when all of a sudden you recognized ABC, or did you go, I hate this? So just early experiences of learning to read and what your teachers did to help, and then we'll ask a couple of questions to follow on.
2: ค่ะคุณแอนเชิญค่ะ
3: ค่ะสวัสดีนะคะมาจีค่ะ
1: สวัสดีค่ะ hello
3: hello and คุณเซฮุน as well ค่ะyourquestions have put Ajahn Naraporn and myself in this quite a sleepless night because it has been a long time. it has been a long time since we were children.
1: Not that long.
3: Well, nearly half a century, but I think my first teachers are my parents. When I was very young, they often read me bedtime stories, and when I was about 4 or 5 years old, they ordered some cartoons like Tang Tang and Winnie the Pooh, and so in a way, reading has become like a habit. So I read anything from the in Thai we say gloi kak wrapper thung gloi kak, you know, the package for packaging, any kind of packaging. And when I was in school, then teachers have been very helpful because their teachings are not so conservative. So sometimes they ask us to draw

Sweyn Park School in Essex is an outstanding school that has been commended for their rigorous and innovative strategies for planning. They've adopted a three-tiered iceberg structure that plans for progression from the broad key stage objective.

0: narratives right down to the individual lessons. Catherine McCrory is head of history and shares this new Year 7 class with a graduate teacher. This will be the third lesson in a sequence of six on why did William win the crown. The lesson plan is in place, but with a very new class, Catherine is prepared to be flexible. Let's see how the plans translate into practice.
1: What's happened is the first lesson I took myself, and a second lesson.

0: I am a graduate teacher who's training. I didn't see the lesson, nor did I plan it. His brief was basically to make sure that the children are absolutely solid with the events of the two battles. So today's lesson should be about taking the information that they're secure with and manipulating it into paragraphs. My problem is that's probably not going to happen because the graduate teacher wasn't happy with the lesson. Do the students have a secure knowledge of the events? Are they going to be okay with the idea that Saxons means the English, Normans means the French, Vikings means Harald Hardrada? So I've got to try and establish where they are, which normally I would already know, and then somehow take it forward as well in what I want to achieve.
1: Have a seat, please.
0: We're going to start with your sorry little memories with...
1: Oh.
0: Who's that?
2: Oh, you.
3: Edward.
0: It's not me.
3: Edward.
0: The confessor pops his clogs. Event number two, please. Christian.
4: Harold Godwinson becomes king.
0: Harold Godwinson. Spanish?
2: No,
0: Japanese?
2: English. He's English.
0: He is English. Give us another name for the English.
2: Oh.
0: What could they be called, just to confuse you all? William.
2: Are British.
0: Yeah, you could call them British, but that's not what I'm looking for. Let's go with Anglo-Saxons, please.
2: Oh, yeah.
0: You may see them talked about as just being the Saxons. They're the English ones. Got it?
2: Yeah.
0: Lovely. Harold is expecting a battle in the south. He thinks William is going to come over and invade. What happens instead?
2: He goes from the bridge bit and...
0: He's not at the bridge yet, he's down south waiting for William.
2: And he has the war and then he becomes king.
4: No, he beats the dude.
2: No, he beats
0: You know what you're doing? Missing a battle up north. He's sitting down there on the south coast. Going, where is William? I want my fight. It's an average ability class. There's going to be a wide mix in that class. I haven't identified them yet. The other thing is I don't know what they've been taught in the past in terms of their writing ability. It's the first time they've done extended writing. It's the first time I've had a chance to see what they're capable of. So I don't have any frame of reference as to what they've done or what they can do and what how they are. You're going to write an essay on this?
2: Oh.
0: No. Let's try that again. You're going to write an essay on this?
2: Hey.
0: The question is, why did William win the crown of England? What?
4: What is this?
0: Yes, we will need to cover that.
5: At Swain Park, Andy Samways has been promoting planning methods which help strengthen the teaching and learning of all subjects.
6: One of the things we've been wanting to do as a school is move from shallow learning through to deeper learning. One of the ways we've done it is through focused staff development and looking at how pupils' learning can actually be encouraged on a longer term basis as opposed to just a lesson by lesson. So we started to think about learning like an iceberg. A shallow tip of the iceberg is what we see, where things like information, experience, replication are the things that can be easily achieved in a lesson. We wanted to get it deeper and ask staff to really consider to think about knowledge, reflection, application, evaluation and analysis. We then needed to think about how to get that into lessons and sequences of lessons at a whole school level. Doing that, we really came up with an aid to start to think, okay, you have an overall aim in terms of where's your aim going to be for a run of lessons. The next part of the process is actually linking tasks into the objectives. Selecting tasks that are appropriate for different abilities, different objectives, is actually a critical part of the planning. Thinking about different learning styles as we have done in the school and thinking about designing tasks to fit the learning objectives is a tricky business. But staff are very inventive and you can actually use a variety of tasks to meet that same learning objective.
0: Now that you know the stuff that's happened, yeah? Everybody happy?
7: Yes.
0: Right? Two battles? Sure?
7: Yes.
0: Lovely. Right, what we're going to do then is two things this lesson. I'm going to give you out some cards, right? And then depending on time, we might do something extra. To talk a little bit more about the tasks, one of the things that they'll struggle with is the difference between describing the events of the period and actually explaining why something happened. And especially for the bottom ability range, that's going to be incredibly difficult because they think that the aim is to know a lot. And if you can say a lot, then, you know, you're going to get your A or you're going to get your level 6 or whatever, and you're not. And it's instilling in

0: them that that's not what we're after. So what I'll do first of all, start with addressing that problem.
1: Right. Numbers 1 to 21, you're going to read them through in pairs. I would like you to decide if you think the card is a reason why William won or it's not a reason why William won. That's your job. Questions?
2: Where do you write it?
1: Where do you write it? Easy. If you think it is a reason William won, I would like a tick. Pencil, pen, I don't care. If you think it's not a reason why William won the Battle of Hastings, actually, why William won the Crown of England, I want an X. Now, don't be scoring out the whole sheet. You're going to use these in a minute to do another task. Any questions now?
0: So I'll give them some cards of information. I'll give them ones that are completely irrelevant. I'll give them some that are relevant, and then I'll give them cards that are reasons why William won. And the first activity will be to try and get across to them, what are we looking for? We're looking for explanation here. That hopefully will lead them to then looking at the ones that they've established as relevant and picking out, well, how would you give me just three reasons? Would it be tactics? Would it be skill? Would it be preparedness? Would it be luck? If they can, I'd like them to come up with those headings themselves without too much prompting from me.
1: And I want you to decide, maybe pick three colours. Any of those cards seem to be about the same thing, seem to be about the same topic. See if you can find three groups of ideas. Does anybody not know what I'm going on about? Excellent, but half the class. Okay.
0: And I have another problem, the mechanics of how I'm going to make it work, because what I've got at the minute is quite a lot of information that's on cards. If they cut it out, they can actually manipulate it and they can move it around, which is great for their thinking, but it's wasting time. If I have them assign a colour to a paragraph and then they can colour in those boxes, that's going to save time, and yet they're going to have all of these colours mismatched on their page and it's not going to be as easy for them to see.
1: OK, guys, I'm going to stop you for a second and we'll see where we are. What are our headings so far? Rebecca, give us a heading.
2: Because he had to be, like, tactics.
1: Oh, yeah. Decision-making, leadership, right? The decisions that William made some superb decisions. So if you haven't got it, let's go with Rebecca's tactics or William's skill and make it a colour.
0: I would rather spend the time to have them come up with their own suggestions and come up with their own thinking, even though I can do it. I can give them the information in 2 minutes. Whereas if I let them come up with it, it might take five. But I think that's time well spent. And so when I plan my activities then, it's about thinking, well, how much time can I afford to wait for them to come up with it? How much do I need to give them to support the lower ability ones to push on the higher ability ones?
1: Again, don't colour everything. You don't have to. You're just looking for some example, something you can colour in those three colours. 2 more minutes.
0: I tend to have very fast-paced lessons because I think a lot of people underestimate what they can do. And if you give a certain amount of time, well, they'll take that amount of time and they'll fill it and they'll doodle along doing precious little.
1: Anybody stuck? You've got to ask me now.
0: If you set a high pace, the problem then becomes you've got to be really aware of where everyone is, because you don't want them feeling disappointed or disillusioned, or you certainly don't want them feeling they can't get it.
3: Yes. So that,
1: okay, you gotta hear this. Joshua wants to know if William had an army. Okay, can you picture it, please? We got 7,000 Englishmen and William. Who killed them all with his stunning good looks.
4: Working with a group of staff came up with another visual, really, that helped staff to plan for alternative ways of approaching learning objectives. Once again, with the shallow learning might be gathering information. What skills do the pupil need to have, and what tools might they actually be needing to do that? Stepping up a level to get into the deeper levels of learning, you really need to move into analysis of that information. You're looking at skills such as organising, interpreting and categorising to compare, so staff are able to start to see what skills are needed for that analysis. Linking onto that, what tools could be used, so whether it's card sorts, whether it be mind maps, whether it be Venn diagrams or just maybe sequencing. What it brings at the end is an ability for a member of staff to look at a planned sequence of learning objectives and think, okay, what skills am I also bringing into this learning? So it's not just the content, it's the process.

0: as well. So you're planning for content, but planning for process as well, and really arming the pupils with a range of tools that they can then be using for their own learning.
1: Right, last question. Show of hands, please. Who thinks that William's preparedness was the most important reason he won? Hands up if you think Harold being weak and incredibly unlucky was the most important. You can't change your mind.
2: Yes, you can.
1: Okay, you can change your mind. Who thinks that William's skill in tactics as a leader is the most important? Right. Who's just putting their hand up for everything?
2: Right, you lovely people,
1: go away.
3: As head of history, Catherine helps newer teachers develop their short and medium-term planning technique.
1: Right, that's the lesson plan that I used today. Again, it was scribbling. Extend the first activity of getting the knowledge secure, cut the last activity, and we just didn't go with the weighing. But I did drop it in the plenary by asking them by show of hands to tell me which of the three reasons they thought was most important. Difficulty is you can assess their knowledge quite easily. Assessing their skills can take a bit more thought.
4: It's just a matter of sharing ideas and making sure they're available for other people to use, because every class is different. Mm-hmm. You can't use one lesson plan for another class, another year seven class, because they're all so different.
5: Mm-hmm. But so, then you might be able to adapt somebody else's resources
4: for it.
5: That can sort of spur on your ideas then when you've sort of looked at what they're doing. That might give you an idea for what you could do with yours.
1: Right, so this is going to be their first experience of extended writing. If we look at the overall plan, they will revisit it again for a second time in year seven. Once in year eight and once in year nine, they're going to have a chance to do a causation essay four times in 3 years, and that's it. So we have to be careful that what we teach them is worth teaching, so and that it's not repetitive. So we want to establish for as many of them as possible this time that at least they've got to understand that there's multiple causes, that they can group those causes. And I think that has to be the base mark of where we plan for, so that the next time when they get to go over it again, we can see when they write their second essay on Henry and the death of Becket, we can see if we can take all of those kids from seeing multiple causes and grouping those causes and possibly even doing the headings themselves into proper linking and weighing. So between now and then, we need to think through how we're really going to teach that concept of weighing things and arguing one over the other, because we really need to get our heads around that and how we're going to create some activities to go with it.
3: For the resources and lesson plan featured in this programme, go to the Teachers TV website.

0: Now, just here, I am looking at a number. You've got to guess it.
1: Four.
0: Too small.
1: Ten.
0: Too small?
2: 99.
0: 99, too big.
3: It may look like this group of pupils are getting some extra maths tutoring, but actually they're part of an experiment focusing on how lessons get planned and then taught here at Swain Park School.
0: 26.7 is too small.
1: 26.9.
0: Good, 26.9. Well done. Who feels, yeah, I think I'm going to be able to teach some of this.
1: Yeah.
0: So you're keen to teach?
1: Yeah.
4: There's always been a strong tradition at Swain Park of including pupils in the teaching and learning process. And one of our most innovative practices recently has been to include pupils actively in the lesson planning process. That ties in perfectly with our ethos at the school and also supports our work on staff development and the personalised learning agenda. And the benefits have been significant already for all of those involved. For our staff, I think it gives them a fresh perspective on lesson planning, and I think that fresh input is really useful.
0: I have a number written down here with six decimal places.
3: Sally Pemberton is taking these mixed ability Year 9 pupils through a lesson on decimal places. They will be planning, then delivering their own version of this lesson to their fellow classmates.
0: 20 and 30.
1: 25.
0: 25 is too small. When you sit down to plan a lesson, you know where you want to get the pupils, but it can be a really

0: Only task.
1: It doesn't reflect learning, really. I mean, learning is a very dynamic process. It's not a straight line. You know, it's a journey, and lots of, you know, learning is different for everybody. And I think it's much easier to plan when you've got a context.
2: Where are we up to? You haven't got much written down there, Kim. Is it going a bit quick for? Is it going a bit quick?
3: Yeah.
2: Okay. Because what's happening, I think, is, and you need to remember this for tomorrow, when you're planning the lesson for tomorrow, remember how you feel now, because some people will feel like that tomorrow. What resources could I have given you that would have made it easier?
4: Gridded paper.
2: Yeah. So, because this is what I want you to think about. So you'd have found it easier using this.
5: Instead of a timeline.
2: So you like the idea of a line?
5: Yeah, timeline.
2: Horizontal
5: looks
2: line?
5: Better.
4: You also had the idea of line, but we had the idea of cards as well, so you can also make games. You have fun while you're learning.
2: Right.
5: So you make it enjoyable, make it easy for them, then get into it.
2: Right.
5: Then they might start mucking around.
3: And you could always write a number on a card and just put it on their head.
2: Yeah. So you've got the number on your head and you don't know what it is, but everyone else does know.
3: You try and guess it, you do.
2: Oh, right, let's try that. That's a great idea. That's super.
0: But do you think I could have changed anything when I was explaining it?
4: No, I think that's pretty clear. They've discovered it for themselves.
0: I think I confused her at one point, and I need to go back to that, and I need to check that.
1: The benefits we've seen in terms of, you know, the growth in their understanding, because they have to really engage with the topic quite deeply, because they know they're going to have to explain it to somebody else. So not just understand it and answer a question, but understand it much better than that, and they want to.
6: What were your opinions of the role play lesson we did, where you had to come up, you had preparation time, and then you had to come up and do your role play?
3: I think that was really good.
7: Yeah, that worked. More people were having more fun because they're trying to act it out at the same time.
8: Yeah, because it's a role play, so you get to see what actually happens in real life.
9: NQT Rebecca Collins is getting input planning of a genetic ethics lesson from these mixed ability year 10 pupils.
6: Do you think the role play rather than a debate, or do you think a more formal debate?
10: Role play.
8: Because you get information in, but you also get to perform it to the class and take time to prepare. Right. But if you mix confident people with some shy people together, it might work better. I think we do need to mix a bit because we're in year 10, we've just come into different bands now. And I don't know many people in there.
3: I don't know many people in the class.
8: No.
7: So if you mix us with people we don't know, we might
5: get to know them.
8: Yeah.
5: And then work.
8: And be able to work well.
6: Are we going to give the same questions to each group? How are we actually going to run it? How are they going to present it so that you will learn something when they come up to show their case?
5: Instead of different questions, and then we can discuss them all at the end.
8: Yeah, take notes or something. Or evaluate after they've done their role play.
6: Are you saying that to motivate them to do it well? Or are you saying that because you enjoy evaluating each other's work? I'm just interested, where does that come from?
8: You can understand what they're talking about.
7: Yeah, because you don't want to sit there thinking, that was a waste of time watching that group because I didn't get anything out of it.
6: What have you got for the evaluation? So easy to understand.
8: Did they use scientific facts? Were all the facts correct sort of thing? Was it well presented?
3: Was their opinion clear as well?
8: Yeah.
6: Did you realise so much was involved in planning your lessons? And this is what we do as teachers.
8: No, because I wanted to be a teacher and I didn't know that we had to do all this work. But you just come in and talk what you already know.
6: And just to let you know now, from what you've done, I will probably spend another 2 hours preparation time for this lesson.
1: Working with pupils is really enabling teachers to revisit their planning, you know, come outside the box a little bit, really improve their planning. And, you know, I think that's having a knock-on right across the curriculum. And as we do more of it, I think teachers are engaging far more deeply with how we're going to enable every pupil in our lessons to really move from A to B and make those jumps.
6: 3, 4, 5, 6.
11: Who wants to be the medical researcher?
12: I'll be the family.
11: Okay, who else is the family?
6: Really looking at debate, discussion. So it's about to bring up the ideas of controversy. You don't have to have a right answer.
13: I believe with the right treatment and the right... and that millions of people will be free of horrible diseases.
14: Yeah. I think everyone was pretty shy at first, but then
12: a little bit towards the end, they started getting a bit more confident.
14: And answering all the questions.
12: Yeah. Your group was really confident.

0: confident.
1: Yeah.
0: You and your acting skills.
2: You're right, love.
3: Where have you been?
4: Down the pub again.
3: Right, that's it. I'm calling up the specialist.
5: I'm afraid, judging from the test, that you're going to have a new liver. The waiting list is very long, but in the future we are hoping to use bone marrow to match stem cells to help repair the liver.
6: You want to make your lessons relevant to children. You know, that's part of learning, is attaching things to your own frameworks that you've got at the moment. You can see where they're coming from, what are the current issues that are, what's bothering them at the moment, how is it bothering them. And so your lessons can become much more accessible to the rest of the class by including children in that planning process.
7: Stem cells from the baby's umbilical cord could help me by... Yeah, it could help me by the stem cells turning into nerve cells, which can repair my spine and cure my disability.
8: All right, take the cells.
9: Thank you.
3: Hands up who thought group one, that was the minister and leukemia. Hands up for group one was the most informative. Okay, the alcoholic and medical researcher, so the liver, okay, and cords, donating cords. Well done, two. They'll be sweeties next lesson.
1: I think it went quite well, but I don't know. I thought it would be better than that.
9: We missed out the ending, didn't we?
1: Yeah.
9: Because we ran out of time. We didn't get to do the closing part. But I think the role play went really well.
1: Yeah.
10: Thought I'd take the opportunity of bringing staff together, really, just to talk about different aspects of planning with pupils.
11: Deputy Head Andy Samways leads a cross-department meeting on whether these new approaches to planning could work throughout the school.
12: Yesterday we got together with a group of four pupils from 10T2 and we planned the lesson for today, and then I've delivered the lesson this morning. I really enjoyed the process and I think the pupils did as well. I haven't had a chance to speak to them individually, but the lesson seemed to go fine.
13: The lesson that the kids developed themselves really did focus on how they learn best.
10: What did you see coming out of those pupils in terms of what else other than the learning they got from that lesson?
12: They learn how to manage the lesson and organise themselves, and they then had the end point in mind. They do like having the plenary, which I know we go on and on and on about, but it became not so much in the planning, but at the end, two of the people said, we ran out of time for the plenary, we ran out of time for the end, and they both said, we wish we could have had the ending in. And it was just, for me, that was a really strong message.
14: It's interesting, because I was doing some planning with some pupils yesterday, and It didn't go where I thought it would, which you know, I thought, oh, I know where they'll take this. I mean, these pupils are actually planning a lesson to deliver to a small group. You know, they came up with some ideas that I would never have thought of at all.
10: Did they see that as their own personalisation of it then?
14: Yeah,
10: would
14: I think
10: they have understood
14: so.
10: That?
14: Probably not that word.
10: No.
14: But certainly, you know, where they wanted to take it and the sorts of ideas they had. Mm. I mean, I've been teaching quite a while, and I thought, I've seen all of these things, but actually, they were coming up with fresh stuff.
10: Mm. Now, if we're finding that, NQTs or graduate trainees, they've just come into the classroom, we need to be, I suppose, be thinking about how we share that with them.
14: As an NQT, you know, it's been useful,
12: for absolutely.
14: You.
12: As I said, that our moment of the confirmation coming back from the pupils, of you're asking them in a very safe environment, evaluate my lessons for me in front of me, please.
14: Yes.
12: Because,
14: yes.
12: And they are, they're giving you back great feedback about your own lessons of what you've already delivered.
15: I think we could actually develop it more in geography. I didn't actually even plan the lesson. They did the resources and everything.
10: So they were planning for the lesson
15: for the next lesson. And when they started to deliver it, they didn't like being interrupted.
9: They're quiet then because they listen.
15: Yeah.
9: And they feel responsible as well for listening when the other people are talking.
15: Yeah.
10: So they took on that responsibility.
9: Yeah.
10: You're getting a win out of it, the pupils are getting
12: absolutely.
10: A win out of it. So hopefully, and as a school, we'll hopefully get a win because the pupils are wanting to actually engage even more in their learning.
9: Yeah.
10: Smashing.
14: Okay. Now, your teachers have been working immensely hard to plan a lesson that is exciting, interesting, and, let me say it, very challenging. Okay, so I hope you've got your thinking hats on.
16: So I'm going to think of a number. So it's between 0 and 10.
17: Is it above 5?
16: Yes, it is. So what do you do if it's above 5?
17: You cross out all the numbers below 5 on their line.
8: The numbers out. Last night I really looked at what we was doing yesterday and worked out what we had to do so I could teach them, because if I didn't know what I was doing then they wouldn't learn either.

0: Mr. Yasmin, stick that on your head. Stick on your head without looking at it.
1: I did think the activities that I planned were right. I added a few on because a few of my group were smarter.
2: If you had to round it, what would that be? Because if that's six,
3: you'd round it, so you'd probably say a number like 5.65.
4: Yeah. Right.
5: At first, they all didn't understand, which I think was quite good, because towards the end, they all started to get a grip on the subject, and I felt really proud of myself.
3: 6.78.
2: And one person was struggling, so Billy helped him, and I played with the other group, so they didn't get bored and stand there.
6: I just want to stop us now to make sure, you know, I want to see where we're all up to. So I have got a number written down here.
7: It's got an element of risk in it, and we have to manage it very carefully and check that the understanding is being transferred. Although there is that risk, I think it's paying off really well because, you know, what's coming back is the children are enjoying it. They are getting much richer experience. There's a real enthusiasm to learn from your own peers. That's something we want to continue.
6: So it's either 3.4 or 3.5. How are you going to tell me which one it is? What question are you going to ask now? James?
8: Would you say 3.45?
6: That is too small. You think we've got enough information, Dan?
9: 3.5,
6: yes, to one decimal place.
10: It was good because we got a chance to experiment with learning and teaching rather than just learning and then copying it into books. So yeah. It was much more.
11: I think we all have a bit more respect for teachers and all the effort they put in to the work, I think.
12: Yeah. Because it's quite difficult organising it all.

Hi, I'm Miranda Krestovnikov and this is They Didn't Teach Me That. I've been contacted by a new teacher who's in desperate need of some advice on her big problem, time management. I've got their plea for help on this MP4 player and I'm going to play it to some experts. Let's see if they can help.

0: way to meet my first expert, but in the meantime, take a look at the message I received.
1: Hi there, my name's Vicky Anion. I'm in desperate need of some help. Unfortunately, I'm finding my time management really tricky. I seem to get up in the morning at 6 and I'm still working at 9 o'clock at night. What on earth am I doing wrong? I try to have a social life, but at the same time, I know that I need to spend more time planning my lessons and then marking the work from the lesson. As I'm getting married in July, I really need some time to try and plan my wedding, as well as hopefully keeping my boyfriend without him running away with Kylie Minogue. Please, please, can someone help me?
0: Well, as my first port of call, I'm on my way to Deepest, Lancashire to meet a head teacher called Ian Holland. Now, he's renowned for walking around the school at 5 o'clock and shooing his staff off home to make sure that they maintain a good life outside school. I reckon he's going to be great for some tips on time management. Hi, Ian.
2: Miranda, lovely to meet you. Welcome to Aldergrange Community and Technology School.
0: Thanks for sparing the time to meet with me.
2: No worries. I'm on a bit of a tight schedule today. Are you okay if we walk and talk
0: Absolutely.
2: At the same time?
0: Absolutely, lead on.
2: Okay, okay.
0: Now, I'm actually here to get some specific tips on time management for a teacher. You've won an award for helping your staff get a better work-life balance. What sort of things have you done to help that?
2: We spent a fair bit of time and money redesigning what was the staff room, which is now the staff lounge. Okay. So, come on in, Miranda.
0: This is great.
2: So as I was saying, when we were trying to find a way of making the life of the staff easier,

0: One of the things that we wanted to do was use a windfall that we had in order to make a staff lounge, and this is what we did.
1: And just going back to our teacher Vicky, she's spending 13 hours a day doing her work and marking. And what key advice can you give her to sort of prioritise and cut down on that workload?
0: The way I get through a day is to organise my day into a whole series of slots with the intention of hitting one particular thing or a series of things inside each slot. Anything I don't get done gets left, and I focus on the important stuff rather than what's urgent.
1: And any tips for Vicky to achieve a better work-life balance?
0: It's important that she gets plenty of sleep, right? It's such a demanding job that the only way of keeping your head above water is to be rested, so plenty of sleep is vital. Secondly, lots of exercise as well to keep everything, you know, working well.
1: And what about some really concrete tips for reducing the time that she spends planning the lessons and also marking?
0: The first one is not to be too ambitious about what she covers in any given lesson. That she focuses on a particular and small number of outcomes linked to a wider programme of study. I still strongly believe in the idea of the diamond-shaped lesson. In other words, a very sharp focus, building on the prior learning, identifying what's coming next, developing it, and then drawing it to a conclusion, forming a unified whole, and then setting the ground for the next lesson along. In terms of marking, which is something that tends to crucify a lot of young teachers, I think, there is often the temptation to feel that they've got to mark every single piece of work and mark it so thoroughly that they're marking every single dimension of the task that's being looked at. And it is seldom necessary to do that.
1: What an inspirational chap. And I think the key thing I can take back to Vicky is to work smarter, not just harder. My next stop isn't very far from here. As every mother would tell you, the ultimate time manager's challenge is to juggle a busy life and look after children. And the next person I'm going to meet has got seven. People say, who would play you in a movie of your life? Well, the woman I'm going to see is in the strange position of having already seen her life acted out on screen when Helena Bonham Carter played her in a TV drama called The Magnificent Seven, and her name is Jackie Jackson. Hi, Jackie.
2: Hi,
1: Miranda. Hi there. I'm here specifically on behalf of a teacher called Vicky who wants to work out how she can cope with a huge amount of work outside the classroom. I want some concrete advice from you about how you fit so much into your life.
2: The first thing to do is to take time out.
1: How do you take time out if you've got seven kids though and you've got to look after, you've got so many things to do?
2: My time out is different to anybody else's time out. I've got some lavender in the bathroom. I go and smell a bit of lavender and I hold a few twinkly stones and take a few deep breaths and think, right, start again. Shush, I'm busy. Most important thing about managing your time is to know what kind of person you are and how you function best. I'm the kind of person that if I'm decorating, I paint a skirting board in one room and then I paint a ceiling in another room and then I go and put wallpaper in another room, and it's always because ongoing, you know, that's the way I function. But I'm aware of that, and I think that's the most important thing, that if you try and set yourself tasks that are out of your own character, then you get in this big panic and it all becomes quite impossible.
1: So identifying what sort of person you are and then just setting yourself realistic goals within
2: I think so, yeah.
1: And how do you manage to prioritise? How do you work out what tasks are the most important?
2: Well, the first thing is, if you're a teacher and you had a load of marking, if it was a deadline, an absolute deadline, then it's very much a case of clearing the decks and doing what you have to do. It's just a case of doing it in manageable bits. And you find that little bit of chunk of time, you work better within those 2 hours you've allocated than if you spent 10 hours doing it.
1: Jackie, it's fantastic advice. Thank you very, very much. You carry on with dinner, and it's been really nice to meet you and the family.
2: Nice
1: Good
2: to
1: luck.
2: Meet you too. Bye-bye.
1: Meeting Jackie's been really useful, but now I'm off to London to meet a lady called Hazel Bennett to see what she can recommend that Vicky does. Hazel has had 30 years teaching experience and also written a book about what they didn't teach you at teacher training college. I think she's got some useful advice for us.

0: I seem to get up in the morning at 6 and I'm still working at 9 o'clock at night. What on earth am I doing wrong?
1: Right.
2: So initial reactions about what Vicky's saying.
1: Well, this is something that often happens NQTs in the first year. The regime that Vicky is taking is not sustainable. There aren't enough hours in the day to spend an hour planning and an hour marking for every lesson. What Vicky has got to do is have a cut-off point in the day.
2: So how does a teacher fit all their work into this time if they've got to have this cut-off point?
1: She's got to prioritise. She's got to make sure she gets the plans in on time to the head so that he won't chase her up. If she finds she's got too many jobs to do, one thing is to write down two lists, one that's absolutely necessary to be done today and one that isn't, and keep with the first list, get those done.
2: And is this a common problem for all first-time teachers, that they feel completely snowed under with the amount of work they've got to do?
1: Yes, it is. The first year of teaching is probably your most difficult year ever. It's a very steep learning curve.
2: And what advice would you give to teachers who feel like it's just too much and they just want to give it all up?
1: The next year is much easier because you know the ropes, you feel more confident, and you don't have to worry about passing your induction year anymore.
2: And any more sort of general or practical tips?
1: Use commercially produced worksheets. Don't waste your own time. People have been paid to produce these, use them. Secondly, plan on the computer. When you superimpose one week's plan on top of a previous week's plan, there'll be things that'll stay the same each week. Also, she's got to ask for last year's plans. It's silly to reinvent the wheel. If she's working in a year group with other teachers, she's got to make sure she's got a good working relationship with them. They get together, split up the planning among them, share the worksheets, and generally help each other. That cuts it down.
2: So working as a group is really important.
1: Teamwork is paramount for all areas of teaching.
2: And what about tips and advice for Vicky to actually get more control of her time and her life?
1: Well, if you've got a home to run, if you've got a family, do get in a cleaning lady at home. If you're doing a full-time job, you can't possibly do two jobs. Also, mark on the train. That saves you time.
2: And what about any resources that are available to teachers to help them with time management?
1: There's so many websites like Primary Resources and Top Marks. These are so time saving.
2: Brilliant. Hazel, that's been fantastic and some great tips on time management. Thank you very much.
1: You're welcome.
2: Well, having got lots of tips on time management for Vicky, I've run out of time myself before I've got to meet her, so better get my skates on.

0: Well, this is it, my last stop off. This is Vicky's school in Northamptonshire. I've squeezed all that advice and information for her onto this, and she should be waiting to see it all inside. Well, Vicky takes a look at that and the kids are in the hall doing PE next door, let's just remind ourselves of the advice that I've gathered for her. First, Ian Holland told me that it was about working smarter, not harder. So Vicky should make sure she prioritises what's important, not what's urgent. He said she shouldn't be marking everything, nor should she be over-ambitious in her lesson plans. He also said that without plenty of sleep and exercise, Vicky's working time won't be spent effectively. Jackie Jackson stressed the importance of finding something that allows you to take time out and de-stress. She said that Vicky should recognise her own character type and work to it, not in spite of it. And that we should always remember that no one does their best work in a panic. Even if you're up against it, it's best to calm down before you approach an important task. Finally, Hazel Bennett told me that Vicky could be saving time by not repeating work that others have already done. Use commercially produced worksheets and last year's lesson plans, for example. She said it was important to always prioritise and establish a cut-off point. And she left Vicky with the encouraging words that the second year is always easier than the first. Vicky's just about finished. Let's see what she made of the advice. So Vicky, you're working a 13-hour day and you're trying to plan your wedding. Now, was there any advice in there that's going to be useful in this situation?
1: Yes, lots of things. It's been really helpful, actually. Thank you so much.
0: Both Ian and Hazel said that it was important that you didn't feel like you had to mark everything. Is that something you've been doing?
1: It is, yes. I've been writing comments, long comments, in every child's book. And sometimes, yes, it does get a bit too much.
0: And Hazel Bennett talked about the importance of using commercially produced worksheets. Again, is that something that you could perhaps take on board now?
1: Definitely. Having just seen the video, I think that's a really good idea. And I won't be as ashamed in the future to actually use them.
0: Now, it was fascinating.

0: for me interviewing Jackie Jackson with her 7 children running around all over the place and what a mad life that she had. But she was stressing the importance of having this me time. Is there any way that you can find the time in the day just to take time out and de-stress?
1: I will definitely try. If she can find the time with 7 children, then I can find the time.
0: Great. Ian Holland, the head teacher, goes around his school at 5 o'clock and throws all the staff out and makes them go home. Now, is that something you'd like to see in this school?
1: That would be really good. But the school gets locked at 5:30, so we're nearly there, I think.
0: Now, when I go, are you going to be marking books or are you going to go and take a hot bath and relax?
1: Unfortunately, I'm going to be marking books.
0: Well, I better let you get on with it. Really good luck with the wedding.
1: Thank you very much indeed.
0: Lovely to meet you.
1: Thank you. Take care.
0: Hopefully Vicky is now better equipped to manage her time. If you want to watch this programme on your own MP4 player, you'll be able to download it as a podcast at the end of the series from the Teachers TV website. But if you can't wait until then, don't forget you can now watch and download the programme via broadband. Next time I'll be sorting out the problems of another new teacher, but until then, goodbye.

0: Hello everyone, I have a special assignment for you guys. One of you will be traveling to Thailand to learn about the culture. I have an idea. Felix, congratulations, it's you.
1: I'm Felix Clark, a novice columnist on my first trip to Thailand.

0: Sexual bullying is a peculiarly poisonous and pernicious form of bullying. It goes to the heart of every pupil's self-efficacy, their sense of themselves and their self-worth.
1: It's vital that we define sexual bullying. It's vital that we name it and that schools recognise it and that we don't leave it to children to have to tell us about something that, quite frankly, is embarrassing, distressing, and the last thing they want to be talking about out loud.
2: The research that is starting to be done on sexual bullying is showing that it's very highly prevalent in schools today and that the majority of young people have been a victim to it or witnessed it. We don't want to be going down the route where we see every sexual interaction between young people as, you know, potentially problematic. So really, I would argue that the distinction there is around power and around the unwantedness of the behaviour.
3: My name is Leonie and I work for a charity called Teen Boundaries UK. And what I do is I come into schools and I talk to girls and boys such as yourself about sexual bullying. First of all, I'd like to start off with just the word slag. Right, when I say the word slag to you, what would you think?
4: Slut.
5: Stop out. Sleep around.
4: Girls.
3: Right, so we've got girls. What else?
4: Short skirt.
3: Somebody said slut.
5: Pregnant.
6: I said slut.
4: Sex.
5: Maybe.
7: Short skirt. Stocking.
6: Yeah.
7: Puffy boots.
3: Okay, anything else?
8: Gives it out easy.
5: Stop outs.
8: Promiscuous.
3: We got stop out.
5: Okay.
7: Prostitute.
3: Prostitute. Would you say that anybody you know in your school is a slag?
4: Yeah.
3: But how old are they?
4: 15.
6: Younger.
4: Sometimes younger.
3: OK, and boys, do the boys like that girl?
4: Yeah.
3: Do you think in some way she's sort of powerful?
5: Yeah.
4: In her own
6: over the boys.
3: Yeah. Over the boys. When you label someone a slag, you are really isolating them. It's the same as in racism. You say, oh, that person's just a black person or whatever. They're going to be this. And you're not really giving that person a chance.
8: They're basically asking for it.
3: You think they're asking for it?
8: Yeah. If you're going to go and sleep round, do you expect people to talk about you?
3: Yeah, but can you understand why she might be doing that? It's trying to sort of just put yourself in that girl's shoes.
8: But that's the complete wrong thing to do if she's doing it.
3: So what would you say you've seen or experienced?
9: When boys say stuff about girls' tits, like how big or small they are.
3: And it's that quite hurtful, isn't it?
9: Yeah.
5: Like they walk around, they say fried eggs or they go melons and you're like, you're right.
3: Yeah. Why would you say guys say things like that to girls?
6: Act hard in front of their friends.
10: Make them feel big about themselves and
6: yeah,
10: when they're really not.
3: Let's say these two boys are walking along the corridor and there was two girls at the back or whatever, and they started going, oh, look at your tits, oh, they're so small, disgusting, or fried eggs. Would you guys turn around to them and say, shut up, stop speaking to her like that?
9: No.
10: Probably not.
3: Why not?
9: No.
5: They'll just laugh.
9: Yeah.
3: Because that's bullying, though.
6: Yeah, but if you say something, then you'll probably end up having it ripped out of you.
3: But can you see, by the fact that you never sort of stand up to anyone and you never say that's wrong, you're just letting it happen? You might not think, like, when I came in and I said sexual bullying, you'd probably think, what have I got to do with sexual bullying? But actually, by the fact that you take part in things like that and you just let it happen, you're kind of as bad as the person who's doing it.
2: If you look at the content of a lot of these magazines that are arguably targeted at young adolescent boys, just putting aside the sexual explicitness of these magazines, they're communicating messages that are saying that women are sexual objects and that they are actually of not much value. They can be denigrated and belittled. We're also seeing a rise in the amount of pornography that is available and that is being viewed by young people. From the age of around 11, young people are on average watching pornography for at least about half an hour a week, if not more.
8: I didn't actually realise that calling someone a slag was actually like going to affect someone that much.
5: Sitting there talking about it today, I never thought about it as much as I am like now. Like when people say it, you don't really think of it, but now because you've talked about it, you can

0: kind of see that it's really bad.
1: Sometimes I do go along with it. Like, you don't realise you're actually bullying someone. Like, if someone said it in class, I'd probably find it funny myself. But you don't realise you're actually hurting someone's feelings.
2: Listen, they so like said there's girls that are feeling secure about themselves and like that have happened stuff in the past, and I think that's really true. Like, they do things with boys because of their insecurities and stuff.
3: If like there's a girl like on her own and a bunch of boys walk up to her and then they start like grabbing her tits or grabbing her ass and she doesn't want it, they just carry on and don't really like have much like remorse about it after.
4: It was really genuinely nice to see a real mixed group of kids be able to interact so positively, you know, and still be kind of typical teenagers, if you like, and still have their laugh and still have their joke, but actually genuinely take it serious and genuinely get stuck in and be interested.
5: A leopard doesn't change its spots overnight.
4: No.
5: But at least you can say that you've told them the right information.
4: Yeah.
5: You know what I mean? Because otherwise they're just going out there kind of blank.
4: Sometimes you think, oh, they've probably heard it all before. They genuinely haven't really been ever caught up or called up on these behaviours. It's just, I was a little bit amazed about that, and just adds to the fact how important programmes like this are.
6: Back in Scotland, Pat Latimer and Shona Bruce want to find out what pupils think.
7: Mrs. Latimer and I are involved in a group, a meeting in school, which is about rewriting Dumbarton Academy's anti-bullying policy. And what we're interested just now to hear is what you think that schools should do about sexual bullying.
8: Some girls do stuff, like with boys and all that, so they kind of make a name for themselves, but I don't think anyone should be called a slut, but they do make a name for themselves, like...
7: But if we lived in an environment where there wasn't any kind of sexual bullying or sexist bullying, would that happen? Would girls be targeted and boys were left alone for that kind of behaviour?
9: I think the main reason that girls get called sluts is because if two girls fall out, then the other person's going to immediately look for a flaw in their old friend. And then maybe if they talk to boys or if they're friendly with boys, then that's going to be the first flaw that they find, so that's going to be the next name that they're going to get called.
10: Right, so it's important that people realise that we're going to take it seriously, isn't it? That we are going to do something.
7: What we'd like to do is kind of change the way that people talk to each other. If someone is being targeted and there's rumours being spread about them and they're being bullied in this way, should something be done about it?
11: I think, like, any type of bullying that someone, like, isn't acceptable, so whether it be, like, sexual bullying or any other type of bullying, they should be, like, taken out and they should be talked to about it, and, you know, maybe their parents should get phoned and things because it's serious.
7: So talk to the pupil who's bullying to try and sort it out in school, do you think?
11: Yeah, that does work then.
7: Talk to parents about it, maybe, so to see if they could change it. Quite often, sexual bullying gets ignored. So we're not trying to say sexual bullying's much worse than any other type of bullying. What we're saying is sexual bullying's there as well, and it also needs something done about it.
12: We know it's happening. We can give lots of evidence to the fact that it's happening. And what we need is schools to build that into their anti-bullying policies. We need them to build it into PSHE. We need them to build it into the whole culture of the school.
6: In conjunction with the local council, Dumbarton Academy are rewriting their anti-bullying policy to include sexual bullying for the very first time.
13: I completed collecting the staff questionnaires, and we really asked them very similar questions to what we had asked the pupils.
14: Is there a sense coming through, do you think, in the questionnaires that teachers think it is important, that this is something worth challenging?
13: Very much so. Some teachers have felt that it's something that's concerned them in the past, is that there perhaps aren't clear guidelines about how to tackle this kind of incidents in the classroom.
6: As well as becoming a policy for Dumbarton Academy, the council hopes to roll out the strategy across the authority and put sexual bullying on the agenda in all the local schools. The next day, Shona's heading back to the academy.
7: Today's a really important day because it's the first day that I'm going to be in Dumbarton Academy doing training with teachers and with pupil and family support staff. I don't really think there's any point in just going in doing the sexual bullying classes and leaving again. There has to be something sustainable left behind. Once I've been into a school and I've done

sexual bullying classes, the chances are that there could be an increase of the amount of incidents of sexual bullying that are reported. Not because there'll be an increase in the incidents, but because young people will be more aware of what sexual bullying is and the fact that they don't need to put up with it and there's something they can do about it. So I need to be talking to teachers about the possibility of that. And sometimes

0: this issue.
1: So what causes sexual bullying? Use of gendered and sexualised language, slut and whore and all these kinds of words that just fall off people's tongues and they're not really thinking about what it means, what exactly a slut is.
2: Quite a few of them don't understand what they're actually saying.
0: Yeah.
2: They don't realise what they're saying until you ask them to explain it and then they backtrack it.
3: I find that one of the hardest things. I'm not sure how to deal with when you hear... I mean, kids are constantly calling one another a gay boy. Yeah. Now, it's almost as if that's an accepted way to speak about other kids.
4: I've challenged things in the classroom, like using the term gay, for instance, but it's like a relentless tide that just keeps coming at you. They keep using it, even though you challenge it, it still comes back. So it's difficult to know. Sometimes you feel like, oh, right, I've had enough, and you just let it go. But that doesn't seem right either.
1: How do you think you could get round that by challenging that language?
5: I think it has to be a whole school thing. It can't just be targeting one class or one group of pupils. It has to be a whole school thing where everybody buys in. There's a consensus, there's repercussions, there's an understanding. What does it mean? What's it about?
4: If one or two or three teachers started challenging it around the same time, it would make people notice.
6: The buzzword just now in my classroom has been Homest, you know, he's a pedo. And it's because they're now starting to get boyfriends and girlfriends, and scarily, it sounds like they're becoming sexually active. I think it's showing me that pupils do have lots of questions that need answered, but you have to get to answer the questions and not necessarily individual classroom teachers.
2: It used to be fourth year, fifth year before you would deal with those sort of things. Nowadays, year two, three, and I think that they really do have to be aimed at.
7: I find it quite concerning that young girls actually, it's like notches in their bedposts that a lot of the really young ones are wanting to say that they're sexually active, and sometimes when you hear little snippets of things in the corridor, you wonder if they're actually exaggerating and lying about it. It's almost like they're part of a peer group if they have had sex or they're sexually active, and that concerns me a lot.
1: And could that maybe be linked to things like the pussycat dolls and girls allowing
7: things
1: like that?
7: Yeah, quite. See what you're saying, sexualising everybody for a very young age. Yeah, I think that a lot of the messages get mixed, and I think it's very destructive for a lot of them as well. It really is.
1: It's really important that teachers inform themselves about sexual bullying so that they feel they're clear about what sexual bullying is and they have thought about how they would go about challenging it in schools. But they need to be able to see the links between sexual bullying and things like domestic abuse and rape and sexual assault.
8: A school which really doesn't tackle those issues is a failing school. And it's failing because it doesn't actually get the best out of its pupils. I know of no pupil who does brilliantly when they're not confident, when they're undermined, when they're worried about themselves, when they're worried about the next insult or the next piece of abuse coming round the corner.
9: This is a human rights issue. Young people have the right to feel safe in schools and not to be in fear of whether they're going to be disrespected on a regular basis.

0: occur out of school hours as well.
1: And show how those who bully can be overcome, not by authoritarian intervention, but by their peers taking control.
2: You actually need to go to the root of the problem, which is usually the bully, and speak to them about why they were bullying that person.
3: Hey, Chelsea, man, you are so rubbish, they're losing so badly. Push me, man.
1: Until fairly recently, bullying was seen as largely a boy thing. Fists flew in order to establish a recognised pecking order. But girls' bullying can be even more harmful, as director of bullying charity Michelle Elliott knows better than most.
4: In the past, we've thought that girls bullying other girls was just a rite of passage. It would just, you know, it was minor. We know now that the hurt that it causes the victim can be lifelong, and we ignore it at our peril.
1: 20 years ago, Val Beesig was perhaps the first educationalist to realise girl bullies can cause lifetime damage, with as many as 75% of women saying that they were bullied at school. Today she's visiting Princess May Primary to help the older children recognise different forms of bullying.
5: Give this person a name, a boy or a girl?
6: Frank.
5: OK, Frank. Here's Frank. Each one of you say something horrid to Frank.
7: Your brain's so small, the size of a peanut.
8: You look so ugly. When you were born, the doctor fainted.
5: When the doctor saw you, he fainted?
9: You're so dumb. You're skinny.
5: When people say nasty things to you, sometimes we say, it tears me apart. It rips me up.
1: For Val, it's girls bullying girls that require special attention and understanding.
10: Girl bullying is more difficult for girls to cope with because a boy using his feet and fists and his physical prowess wants to show off his power in front of his friends. He may not know the boy, may not know the boy's name, he may go to a different school. As long as he can make a fool of the boy or show his dominance, that's fine. But with girls, their rationale is very different, and it's usually within the friendship group, within the class, certainly within girls they know. And so it makes it very difficult for the target to get out of the bullying. They are trapped in the relationship that's already ongoing.
11: I think boys use more pushing and sobbing, whereas like girls use like gossip and like, yeah, talking.
1: As young as 6, girls have already noticed gender plays a part in the way bullies operate.
12: I think girls are different than boys because they don't really like do what boys do, because girls just really like say, I'm not your friend anymore.
13: Boys fight a lot, but girls don't. They just call each other names, and that's just picking on them.
1: Some Calverton pupils will move on to all-girls secondaries, and such schools occasionally can provide a bully with the perfect fodder. Walthamstow School for Girls head Rachel McFarlane recognises the dangers.
14: Boys are much better at forgiving and forgetting and moving on, and girls will very often get into a situation where there's been some name-calling or ill-feeling, and maybe somebody's tried to intervene to resolve it, but then it festers or it resurfaces, or a chance remark can cause an old score to quickly kind of come to the fore again.
15: The kind of bullying that we find ourselves dealing with is usually fairly low-key, thankfully. It usually is about name-calling.
16: You have the spreading of rumours, malicious gossip, which can really affect a child's self-esteem. There is also the negative body language, the staring at one another, giving very hostile looks, again, which children can find very threatening.
1: There's no doubt that two of schoolgirl bullies' biggest weapons are rumour and gossip.
17: Oh, here comes Lola.
18: Do you know she's been eyeing up your boyfriend?
17: I know.
19: What are you talking about?
17: Why have you been with my boyfriend?
19: I haven't.
17: Yes, you have.
19: No, I haven't.
17: Why are you lying for?
19: Why would you believe that?
17: It's you. Can you believe her?
18: Do you know, she's such a slut. She's been with a science teacher as well.
17: Which one?
18: Mr. Smith.
17: No, she hasn't.
18: It's true.
17: Oh, my God.
4: I think girls have been born with a rumour and gossip gene.

0: In this program, we will look at how to spot the sometimes subtle and complex ways that girls bully girls.
1: I like your, what you got going?
2: See you later.
0: We'll see how bullying has evolved in the age of the mobile phone and internet.
3: So the bullying can

0: The bullies use it to great advantage. And they start rumors about victims, they gossip about them. It's all untrue, but it all causes great pain to the victim.
1: Rumor is our worst enemy. And all of a sudden, from one small rumor, you end up with two army camps and they're ready to start a war.
2: It just makes me feel sad and lonely.
3: Believing that traditional anti-bullying methods are failing, schools are now turning to peer mentoring, and also to teaching pupils on the periphery how to stand up to bullies rather than be complicit bystanders.
4: It's better if pupils get involved because it's easier for them to relate. Like, I'm not saying that adults are never children, but they weren't children in our times with our sort of problems.
3: As a preventative exercise with Year 5 pupils at Calverton Primary, teaching mentor Nina Gill focuses on the perils of spreading rumours.
5: It's not always a good thing at all to listen to rumours, because rumours can actually be very upsetting for the person who the rumours are about. And that's one of the things that we're going to explore now. We're going to just look at what damage rumours might cause.
2: I think you shouldn't listen to rumours and whispering, because it can lead into bullying.
6: Rumours can make damage because they could hurt somebody else's feelings, and then they might do something bad to themselves.
3: A dramatic visual way of illustrating the rapid and insidious spread of a rumour is illustrated by Val Bisag.
7: Now you can see the clear water. Now if one person in the class is nasty and says nasty things and leaves people out, and what do you think will happen? Just one little drop, that's it. What happens with just a little drop of paint? What happens?
8: The nastiness spreads around.
7: Can you see how just one little word here and there can really spoil the whole class?
9: You can't really stop it, because you can't stop other people from talking, but like, I try not to like get into it and like pass on the gossip.
3: In many primary and secondary schools, the classroom dynamic is being changed to stop bullying. Actress Becker Morden visits schools to encourage students to think about the different roles they can play when faced by bullying.
10: I want you to freeze as a character in a photograph, okay? And the character, don't think about it too hard. You are going to be cast as the victim when I clap my hands.
11: That's nice. Everyone's just going a little bit sunken.
10: Okay, keep moving around. This time, let's see what you think a bully looks like when I clap.
11: Use your eyes, keep the face expressions, have a little look around at each other. Lovely. Keep moving again, last one. Keep that space filled.
10: And this time, I want to be able to look around the space when I freeze you and see if you're a witness, if you're a bystander. If you're a bystander, do you like what you're bystanding and seeing? And now give me a really, really clear picture.
11: This is nice. It's a real mixture of contemplation, shock and awe, and some real enjoyment as well of what's going on.
7: There are lots of ways to address bullying. And the main way of bringing about change is to work with what we call the binders. And if you're standing watching, you are really helping the bully, you're aiding the bully, because the bully likes the audience.
3: To explain the role of the bystander, Becker encourages a group to form a tableau depicting a bullying incident, while the rest of the class is asked to decipher the scene.
12: I'm not quite sure, but they look like they're witnesses, but also the facial expressions help you to like see that they're quite upset about what's happening.
13: She seems to be enjoying it rather than being upset about it and not wanting to step in.
11: Yeah.
13: She's quite enjoying it.
11: Yes, I think you're right. We've got two different kinds of bystander there, haven't we? We've got our bystander who stands back because they're a bit anxious, don't know what to do, and we've got a bystander who's actually quite getting off on the whole thing. I want someone who will volunteer to direct the two bystanders there to change the scene.
14: The person that's a bit more kind of not sure about what's going on, she doesn't feel happy with it. I think she should be trying to walk a bit more forward, and then the other person pulling her back a bit more.
11: Would you mind trying that out for us, girls? So it looks definitely, it's a different story, isn't it? It's moved forward. Do we think that

0: Is it still going to be a happy ending for the victim here, or is it still looking a bit bad?
1: One of them could, like, maybe actually, like, go to the victim and, like, try and, like, pull her back or push the bullies away.
0: Hey, that's great. And the other one just not get involved at all. I feel a lot less worried about the victim now. How about you guys?
2: I think what Becca was trying to do was to get people from a position of an outsider to empathise with different characters in the different scenarios, and to be able to think about, you know, what makes somebody bully and what makes somebody act as a bystander as opposed to a witness, or a witness as opposed to a bystander. And also just to think in a very upbeat way that bullying is not something that we just have to tolerate and accept, but very quickly and easily one can intervene to make the situation a positive one and to bring about a resolution. So I thought it was very interesting the way she asked the audience to take the role of director, and just with a couple of concise instructions completely changed the atmosphere of the tableau.
3: Becca then asked the girls to write and perform a one-minute scene showing a bullying incident which ends in a positive outcome.
4: Oh, you have to be hiding.
5: Oh, the crying scene. Do the crying scene. Do Mr. Jackson.
4: Yeah.
5: You're going to be there.
6: So you do that.
4: Go on, check him.
6: But you got to do it at the same time, not...
0: Can I give you one more minute? Will you be done? Is that okay? Be wrapped up? And you've got your positive outcome or some kind of witness intervention with you? Excellent, well done. Nice eyeshadow.
6: Thank you.
0: Lovely.
7: You little stinky girl.
6: What did you just call her?
7: Stinky girl.
6: She's my friend, you know, back off.
7: Oh, whatever.
8: Can you please leave her alone, because she's not doing anything wrong to you? Can you just...
7: Shut up.
8: Amy, let's go.
6: No.
7: See, back off.
8: Oh, whatever.
2: I think the students will have been interested to have a drama session focused specifically on the issue of bullying. I think they'll have found those drama techniques really helpful as a way of getting them to empathise with people in all situations in a bullying scenario.
3: At Princess May Primary, head teacher Stephen Spooner thinks girls can be given the tools to combat bullying.
9: I think very often that the bullying can be resolved by the children themselves with the support of peers or the learning mentor.

0: With this in mind, Stephen has just set up a new peer mentoring scheme. As part of their training, a group of Year 6 peer mentors are reenacting an actual incident which has just occurred in the year below.
1: In the room, in the meeting, we had the three bullies, the victim of the bullying, and we had two of our, what we call, playground helpers.
2: Okay, girls, I'd like to thank you for coming. Hopefully we'll be able to sort out the situation that's arisen between Kimberly, Janet and Tasnim and Dominic. So, would you like to start, Sylvia, please?
3: What has been happening to you these couple of days?
4: Well, they've been bullying me around and they're always calling me names and they never accept me in the gang and they never want me to play with them. It just makes me feel sad and lonely.
2: Okay, how do you feel about that?
5: Basically, everything she said there was a lie.
6: And it's true.
0: Typically, this scenario illustrates the ebb and flow of blame and blaming that can occur when girls are involved.
2: Do you guys feel like she gets you into trouble on purpose sometimes?
7: Yes.
2: What makes you feel that way?
7: Like when she stretches her legs out and we trip and we make lots of noise while the teacher's talking and she says it's our fault.
6: And she looks at us, that look, just stares at us for like a long time.
8: Just giving it to us.
3: And how does that make you feel?
7: Like, very upset.
6: And like just being
5: stalked. And weird and uncomfortable.
9: The girls fall out over name calling, or perhaps someone's got something better than they have, and instead of leaving it, they actually talk about it to other girls, and that seems to be mainly what the reasons are.
0: Some educationalists think bullies shouldn't be made to shoulder all the blame, and the way forward is for both sides to adjust their behaviour.
3: Is there anything you'd like the girls not

0: to do to you anymore?
1: Well, I would like them to stop calling me names, and I would also like them to stop whispering about me.
2: Do you guys think that you guys will stop that?
0: Okay.
2: Okay, girls, talk about the things that you'd like Umit to stop doing to you guys.
3: Stop putting our leg out.
4: Stop looking at us.
2: Do you agree not to stare at the girls?
1: Okay.
5: Okay, girls, I want to thank you all for coming, and I'll be following up with all of you in the next few weeks just to see if we've kept to our agreements. I think if children can understand where each other are coming from, then they're much more likely to be able to deal with each other in a more positive way, really.
6: While Princess May pupils have only had a peer mentoring scheme for 2 weeks, Ackland Burley Secondary School pioneered peer mentoring 20 years ago. Its ABC, or anti-bullying campaigns, continue to be central to the school's ethos, and a strong emphasis is put on peer mentoring training.
7: It's part of the role to look around, to see what's happening, and to not interfere, but to take part in what's going on and try and sort out, in a solution-focused way, issues in the playground or other issues that are referred to them.
6: A group of Year 8 and 9 peer mentors devise an imaginary scenario to think how they might handle a real-life case of bullying.
8: What are you doing on Saturday then?
9: Yeah, I'm going shopping with Poppy and Hattie and stuff, yeah. Aww. You know, you doing anything?
8: No.
9: Nothing.
10: Right. Hey, Betty.
9: Hi.
10: Hi.
9: Hi.
10: Hi, Betty.
9: Hi.
10: How are you?
9: You looking forward to Saturday?
10: It's
9: been wicked.
10: Yeah.
8: I like your,
9: we got
8: to go.
9: See you later.
8: See you later. Oh, bye. Do you know what they were laughing at?
9: Stuff, you know, TV. Oh,
8: yeah, sure.
9: Yeah. So, yeah.
10: Hey, Betty, you coming?
9: See you later.
8: Yeah, sure.
10: Come on in.
8: Hey.
6: Two peer mentors have been watching the group ganging up on one girl, and they intervene.
11: But why did you say that?
12: But it's not always us. Everyone always thinks it's our fault. Everything we get blamed for. How do you think it's fair on us?
11: Well, it can't be that fair. Are you admitting to talking about her?
12: Yeah, but not to her face.
9: Yeah.
11: Yeah, but that's worse.
12: How's it worse? If we're not saying it to her face, then why is she going to get upset?
13: Why are they annoyed with you?
8: I don't know. Maybe I've done something.
13: I don't think you've done anything. Because aren't they supposed to be your friends?
8: Yeah, I guess, but...
11: But if she finds out that you haven't said it to her face, that's going to make her feel worse about it, that you can't
12: So we go over to her face now and tell it all to her face. How do you think she's going to feel?
11: I'm going to feel bad, but at least you told it to her face.
7: Creating a peer support system in the school is about a sense of belonging, is about a sense of belonging to the community. And this is, to me, the magic of having peer support, because they enjoy doing it, they're contributing to the school, and it's very much part of inclusion. When we talk about inclusion, people talk about the needy children. Those we need to help. But actually, this is part of inclusion because these are including the good kids doing stuff for their schools.
12: As a peer mentor, I think that quite a few people would think that it was our job to go toward the victim side, but I think sometimes in situations that can actually make it worse, and that you actually need to go to the root of the problem, which is usually the bully, and speak to them about why they were bullying that person, because often they're upset about something else, or they feel like they're feeling small, and they might be even being bullied by somebody else, so they feel they have to take their like aggression out on somebody else to make them feel like big and powerful.
6: Other schools are increasingly turning to peer mentoring as part of their armoury to defeat bullies.
14: We're developing a peer mentoring scheme with Year 10 students to work specifically with Year 7s and 8s. It's in its pilot stage at the moment, but it's something I'm really excited about because I think it will have a big impact on the students.
6: A girl bully can start at a very tender age, soon after the start of their formal education.
15: We've been able to identify issues of bullying in children as young as Year 2 children, where we find that children are usually bullied, girl-on-girl bullying, because there's some sort of social shortcoming that's been identified in a particular child. So, for example, a child might be perceived by others to be not pretty enough, or perhaps maybe too fat, or possibly even too skinny. And once this child has been identified as having a particular shortcoming, or perceived to have this particular shortcoming, it's not unusual for some children to deliberately form an exclusion group and to deliberately exclude this child from participating in games in the playground.
6: Knowing how early bullying behaviour can start, Nina Gill uses circle time to try to alert six-year-old girls to the damage it can cause.
15: I've been working with the Year 2s, a small group of six children, to look at ways in which we care about ourselves and others around us, particularly in relation to protecting each other from forms of bullying. We looked at a miniature-sized heart, and the children thought about ways in which they looked after their own heart, and then they looked at ways in which they could look after other people's hearts and explored why somebody's heart might become hurt.
0: When someone's being bullied, you should quickly tell Miss, or you should stand up for them.
3: Don't hurt their feelings, or if somebody bullies them or picks on them, we can go up to them and stick up for them.
4: Tell them who's hurting the child to not do it again.
16: When you go up to them, you ask them if they're all right, and then you care about them because their heart is special.
6: Ensuring that hearts are looked after is one role for school council members. Their proactive approach has helped Calverton win Primary School Council of the Year.
17: I do get most people coming up to me in my class saying I've been getting bullied, and they're a bit scared to tell the teacher just in case they get in trouble as well. So then I'll be able to take it to Miss Gill.
15: I will then take on board any important decisions that need to be made. They will be involved in the process, but if the process becomes very difficult and parents are involved, then it does become an issue for the learning mentor and senior management.
6: While hair pulling and name calling may always be part of the school playground, mobile phones and the internet are keeping bullies and their targets connected outside of school.
18: So there is the bullying occurring via mobile phones, text messaging, and through emails.
19: They're setting up websites about you. They are getting other people to set up false websites, and it is absolutely driving kids mad. In fact, it's driving them to the point of suicide. And we've had some suicides because of that kind of bullying.
20: Die.
6: A death threat, even as a joke, is no laughing matter, as a concerned older sister now knows firsthand. When her younger sister chatted to school friends on the internet, it suddenly turned nasty.
21: She realised there was actually like kind of four or five girls behind the computer, the other side, all calling her names, all being, they're obviously all kind of egging each other on and so on. And it kind of, over the course of the conversation, it spiralled out of control, in that by the end of it, they were saying that they were going to stab her outside school tomorrow. And so she went downstairs, told my mum about it, and then we got a phone call, and it was clearly, and they asked for my sister, and it was clearly from one of the bullies pretending to be somebody else. So I took the phone off her and told them to leave us alone.
19: They'll take a girl who they decide as a group, usually this feral group of children, have decided that this girl is going to be the victim. So they will say she's ugly, they'll say she's a slag, they'll say that that her parents are having affairs with other people, they'll say that the child should be actually dead.
21: I think the girls that were bullying my sister wouldn't have said anything like that if it hadn't been on this medium.
20: We'll get her after school.
21: If they'd been face to face, they would certainly never have got that far. But it's a bit like road rage or something that you're sort of removed from yourself as a human, and you don't have that relation with the other person. And I think that's probably why it never happened again, because actually face to face, they didn't feel that way for each other. It was just when they had a kind of computer in between them.
6: So once an incident of bullying by remote comes to light, what can be done about it?
22: Informing the parents so that parents are aware that phone calls or text messages are happening between the two children. And then bringing the parents in so that we can have a conversation with the children and saying that this is very unacceptable, and then there's no, and ensuring that there's no communication between the two.
14: One has to really kind of keep the finger on the pulse of what's happening in evenings and at weekends, and you know, have an ear to the ground to, you know, what's happening out of school in order to make the school a safe and happy place.
6: When our educationalists were at school, they didn't have to face cyberbullying. But where did they lie on the bullying spectrum?
18: I was bullied. Yes, as a child, through a physical disability I had. And I wasn't very good at sport. So it wasn't through trying, I was always last in any kind of race. And children did pick up on that.
14: No, I wasn't a bully, but I wasn't particularly nice to people. I was a smarty pants.
1: I remember in school, being bullied by a girl with her little gang. She wasn't in my class but would lie in wait. And I don't tell children this, but one day I got in such a temper I hit her and she didn't bully me again.
15: When I was in primary school I was most certainly bullied. When I got to secondary school I think that I would admit to possibly being a little bit of a bully when I got to year three, which is the equivalent of year nine now, I think.
14: I was never badly bullied, but I can remember being ostracised by a group of girls on several occasions when I was at secondary school, and just how hurt that made me feel.

ำเสนอข้อมูลคนเล่นแบดมินตัน1 2 3 4 5 6ทั้งหมด6คนต่อไป

0: Outstanding, the ultimate accolade for teachers. We challenge secondary English teacher David Pollicutt to go from good to outstanding. A top inspector will observe one lesson. Two experts will fine-tune his practice and beef up his presentation. He then gets 2 weeks to take on the advice before the inspector comes back for the final verdict.
1: I think that you should always remember what your strengths are as a teacher and play to them. And I think today possibly I forgot that.

0: With his final observation just weeks away, David's back to the classroom to put all the advice into action and raise his game.
1: It feels proper to be using novels. It gives him more of a sense of something concrete and something real. Putting himself in the position of literary detectives and finding out about the various characters and how they all interconnect both to each other and to the plot.
2: So we need to find a new character though.
3: Yeah, look for a Wormick, I think.
1: After some initial skepticism they had when they had this sort of dusty old book in their hands, I really feel that they've grown much more excited by it.
4: Where is he finding Pip? Would he find him? Where, met him somewhere? I don't know where.
5: Yeah.
6: But really different from other lessons, because finding the characters before we start the book is really good. Like, where is it? Where is it? Trying to find it, rushing through the pages, and you've got like 10 minutes to find it. It's like, hurry up, hurry up, hurry up.
1: I will ask you now to go back into your little groups. And for you all to actually look at your last character. I think Ulrika's body language and her tonal advice to me is something that I've tried to work on. It's still something which, to be honest, feels a bit unnatural. But I'm not getting odd looks back from the students, and it does seem that the instructions do, I think, get across clearer.
7: Estella told to break Pip's heart because Pip falls in love with Estella.
1: What can we think is going to develop between her and Pip?
6: Would it be the unwanted love that was on the ball? Like, he likes her but she won't like him back?
1: This is the unrequited love. So I've had to move these. The unrequited love thing, which you weren't sure where it came from.
8: I don't really read books that much, but I want to read this book because it seems interesting.
1: Why do you think it's Joe?
9: Because in the description it says he's got a hair on his face and he don't look smartly dressed or anything.
1: Wonderful, Hayley.
10: We never really like finish books, but this one feels like we're going to finish it because he's got good and everything and enjoying it.
11: So much trouble.
0: David takes time to reflect with girlfriend Rachel on his progress so far.
12: They're getting it much more activity based. That they can actually sort of take the bull by the horns and run with something rather than me always having to bring it back to, you know, Mr. Polycat at the front.
1: What you want as an English teacher is to see the development of passion for literature in those which might normally not be particularly mad keen.
13: My queen.
0: We've invited Sabrina Broadbent to join David and help him team teach his next English lesson.
14: So David, tell me a bit about how it's gone.
1: Well, the first thing was that as you recommended, I got the dusty books out of a dusty book cupboard, and they did some work on looking at a character in each group.
14: So what's the plan for today?
1: What I'm going to be doing is starting off by getting them to write

0: to the opening two paragraphs of chapter 9, using as many of these techniques as possible.
1: So it's going to be a bit of plot and a lot about the author's craft and the right. language and the linguistic features he uses. That's ambitious.
0: Yeah?
1: Yeah, but I think that's good. Mm-hmm.

0: he's feeling.
1: You're writing as Pip. You're in the first person. Are you going to have him about to knock on the door of the forge? Well, he wouldn't knock, would he, necessarily? It's his home. Are you going to have his hand pushing the door open? Got a few things to decide. They're all set off brilliantly. I have a feeling, though, you know what's going to happen, that you're going to have to go around to every single one because they rely on you. One thing we could try is we could just say to them, right, do the first sentence, and then you say, OK, let's hear a sentence.
0: OK, when you finish your first sentence, that's when I want you to put your pens down. So, Ardit's going to kindly volunteer for us. Ardit.
2: The thud of my boots upon the cobbled floor kept reminding me of how thick they were, and the brushing of my hands to my sides reminded me of how coarse they were.
0: What do we think of that? I think that's fantastic. Why might you think that's good? Ashley?
3: He was referring back to what Estella said.
0: Yeah, that he had thick boots and that he had coarse hands. Great.
4: If people could help me, I couldn't see properly for crying. Everything was all a shimmer. But.
0: Come on, Lee, you want to follow that butt?
3: But I can feel my feet scraping against the hard floor.
4: Oh, actually, not floor, because he's on the road. What shall I use instead of floor?
5: Ground.
4: Ground, exactly.
0: She really sort of pinned them down and gave them sort of incremental baby step targets so they can actually see exactly what they've done in the sentence. Morning, Reefer. I suppose I'm confident because I think I've understood all the targets which both Claire, Sabrina and Ulrika have given to me. And I'm hopeful that I can build on the strengths that I already have, my relationship with the class, and their enthusiasm for the text, to bring out an outstanding lesson.
6: It's the day it's final observation. Still time to act on Ulrika's advice.
7: So I'm also going to remove this barrier between myself and the children. It's a symbolic act, like the Berlin Wall coming down. No barriers to learning.
6: Claire Gillies is back, and it's crunch time. With all that expert advice and weeks of practice behind him...
0: Right, ladies and gents.
6: Will David have made it from good to outstanding?
0: What we're going to do in today's lesson, as you can see, is to continue to write a little bit more in the style of Dickens. And then in the second half of the lesson, we're going to think about ways in which we can actually read that aloud. Now, having read lots of your ones in my spare time, I realised that there were three devices in particular that we weren't using quite as much. The first device, spelling phonetically. I didn't know you were such a fat whale, is an example of phonetic spelling. Another one, very quickly. Fison?
8: All right, let me live it. One noise coming. Avesta at you of it.
0: Yeah, okay. Nice effort. Right, so the first thing I want you to do, you did so well with just doing little bits last lesson. I'm just going to ask you to write the next sentence, please, of your third paragraph in which I'd like you to use some phonetic examples of dialogue. Just 2 minutes on this, I'm going to hear some, please.
9: It was very clear because I understand what I had to do, so it was easier for me to add on it.
0: The next device that I thought people weren't quite so hot on was the idea of using irony. As clear as mud and as enjoyable as root canal surgery. Continue with your dialogue and get Joe or Pip or whoever's speaking to use some irony there.
10: Why don't you go back to the voice of the narrator?
0: So using Pip as the person telling this.
11: When we wrote our paragraph, he asked us to do some devices, but what I couldn't do was after I finished one, I couldn't put it straight onto another.
0: Dickens was famous for the brilliant readings he gave in Britain and America. To prepare for a reading, he would mark the pages with prompts to himself. Using these words here, think how you would actually perform what you have written. Writing on your work, words in the margins or words next to the words you're going to be stressing. If, for example, you think you might use pathos at some point, so you would try and say that line extremely miserably. Think how you would be performing this text if you were yourself Charles Dickens.
10: That's one reason why you might speed up. You're trying to increase excitement, aren't you?
0: If you think about music in the film, the music gets quicker when it's getting to an exciting part, and that's what you're doing with your voice. So if you

0: Put any bit here with a bit of tension, a bit of excitement, you might quick on at that point.
1: Daryl.
2: I'm not quite sure what I'm doing now.
0: So what we're doing is you're going to be reading something at
3: the
0: moment.
3: The writing and trying to talk as if we are Charles Dickens was really hard, but at the same time, different and fun.
2: My small hands stroking my innocent legs as I begin to cry. The scene in front of me now become blurred. Mr. Pumblechook waddled behind me, snorting my name. Pip, boy, come here.
0: Lovely. Thank you very much, Jessica. Comments, please, about Jessica. What do you know about some of the techniques that Jessica used when she was reading out then?
4: When she said, come here, she went, come here, yo.
0: She certainly, she made her voice sound aggressive. And also, she, come here, I wouldn't say come here to you, I say come here.
4: Yeah.
0: So what linguistic device was she also using?
4: So speaking phonetically.
0: She was speaking phonetically as well, so many devices there. What I'd like you to do now is just to fill in this little task about how much you've learned and what you've learned.
5: Before we were doing kind of easy stuff and he's made it a bit more challenging so we understand more. He's just made it harder, but then it's easy at the same time where he's explained it well.
0: Thank you very much, CFS. Cheerio.
6: Well, David, thank you very much. It was great to come back and see another lesson. It was lovely the way you'd structured those two very clear, different sort of halves. But if I honestly reflect on the sort of total volume of learning and where they got to, they did a great deal of work. I don't feel the second half came off as well as the first half. And I think it would have been much more helpful if we'd had some examples before we'd started to work on our own text of what we really meant by speaking cheerfully, speaking with pathos.
7: With hindsight, I would have done some modelling in between the two.
6: Yeah, and then it would have made a nice, because when you did, just briefly, we laughed, we relaxed, and a bit more of that, and a bit more play on it, sort of in the middle, would have...
7: I think at that point I was panicking about getting through the work, so I thought, right, no time for messing around now, again.
6: Quite a heavy lesson, and one or two of them I think really found it almost too difficult, but it was really interesting when I was talking to some of them how many said, I'd much prefer it to be too hard than too easy. Okay. So if I reflect on the whole, there were just like the time before some really very good elements of the lesson. And the reason that it didn't make the outstanding category was the structure in the sense of breaking it up and the sort of perhaps overload of ideas that made that second half very difficult for them to absolutely clear, you know, what you wanted. But although this one lesson wasn't, I see no reason why in the future you won't be delivering some outstanding lessons. So thank you again for letting me share the lesson with you.
7: Thank you.
8: Wait, is it gonna get all that?
7: Yeah. I'm disappointed. But, you know, it's all about the journey. And the journey's been fantastic. You know, I would take on board so much of what's been said to me by various people. And although this lesson itself didn't go from good to outstanding, I think that I'm now equipped with all the tools that I need to deliver outstanding lessons in the future.

0: Outstanding, the ultimate accolade for teachers. We challenge secondary teacher Gurpreet Gruhl to go from good to outstanding. A top inspector will observe one lesson. Two experts will fine-tune his practice and beef up his presentation. He then gets 2 weeks to take on the advice before the inspector comes back for the final verdict.
1: I know that if I want to get from good to outstanding, I'm going to have to step out of my comfort zone and just try out some of the things that maybe don't come as naturally to me as a person.

0: Beal High School is a large mixed comprehensive in Essex. Gurpreet Gruhl is a science teacher. He's been teaching at Beal for 10 years.
1: I'm passionate about teaching, and that's what I love doing. And I've got to a certain level of my teaching where I'm doing a pretty good job, I hope. But I want to obviously try and make it even better.
0: The science department rates his teaching as good.
2: Gurpreet is a sound, good teacher. With just maybe a little bit more of a focus and an effort, we could turn very sound, good teacher into an excellent teacher.
0: Gurpreet will focus this challenge on his year 10s.
1: Just look at that. Look at the power radiating off that lamp. 10A2 are a very nice bunch of kids. They're a set 2 ability-wise. You know, the intelligence is certainly there, but trying to engage them is going to be the real challenge.
3: Sometimes he'll talk and talk about something without actually showing us. So it's almost like he knows what he's talking about, but we don't.
4: He does a lot of aiding and teaches us, but I think we could have a bit more like independent learning life.
5: He's better than your average teacher, but could be a bit more exciting.
2: Physicists have this image of being boring, and in my opinion, all we need to do there is give GURPS a bit more oomph, a bit more charisma.
0: It's the morning of his observation.
1: Yeah, I'm excited, but at the same time, I'm a little bit nervous, a little bit apprehensive. But I'm looking forward to it. I want to sit down and talk with the HMI, see what she says.
0: With hundreds of inspections under her belt, school inspector Claire Gillies leads inspection teams up and down the country. She certainly knows an outstanding lesson when she sees one.
6: I'm at Beal High School. I've come to watch Gurpreet Gruhl teaching Year 10 Physics.
1: In you come, folks. Right, bags in a normal place, please, at the back.
0: Gurpreet has got 60 minutes to impress our inspector.
1: OK, now, today's lesson is basically going to carry on with the theme all about electricity generation. Now, what I'd like you to do is not write anything down. I just want you to have a quick read of two sets of statements. So you've got three aims here, and you've got four lesson outcomes over there. I want you to try and match together these three points with those. Compare the two statements, okay?
6: As an observer, the first 5 or 10 minutes of a lesson can certainly give me a feel for whether I'm likely to be about to experience some really outstanding learning and outstanding teaching.
1: Okay, all right. Let's ask Simone, show how to use Bloch and Sankey diagrams in relation to electricity generation.
7: I think it's the third one.
1: I will know how to draw Bloch and Sankey diagrams. Everyone agrees. OK, you are correct. Well done. OK. Electricity coming out, OK?
7: Yeah.
1: So what's the thing which makes the electricity?
7: Turbine.
1: That's in the middle.
7: Turbine.
1: I'll come back to you. Just have a little think.
8: I can learn from you, like, but we should do more experiments. Just like, get that like practical stuff.
1: Right, the next type of diagram, a bit more quickly on this one, a Sankey diagram. Okay, first of all, apologies that the numbers haven't come out as clearly as I'd hoped on the photocopy. I think you can just about make them out, and the calculations that you're going to do.
7: Showing us how much energy is used from each of the things.
1: A bit more than that.
7: Maybe you could have explained a bit more about the diagram and how to calculate differences.
1: What I want you to look for is the criteria needed to compare different power stations. Yeah? Think about if you're buying a pair of shoes. Yeah? What kind of things would you look for there?
7: Material.
1: Good.
7: Cost.
1: Yeah.
7: It looks like.
1: Excellent. Brilliant. Okay. All right, well, what do you think this hints at?
9: Why would building a power station cause loss of tourism?
1: Anyone answer that?
8: They won't want to come because, like, say, acid rain might, like, erode the, like, statues or something.
1: Absolutely right, yeah.
6: When I observe a lesson, I'm looking for very convincing high-quality learning from certainly the great majority of children in the class.
1: So we had these four.

0: four learning outcomes which we were trying to go for.
1: We only managed to do two of the four objectives because we didn't have enough time to do the others. But the two that we did manage to do, I understood them very well.
2: So how did he get on?
3: Gurpreet, how did you feel it went?
4: Well, I thought it was organised, it was, and the kids seemed to be on task. I think all those things were good, but maybe want something in there which would make it kind of, make them engage even more depth of knowledge, basically.
3: Yes, I think there were one or two things that could have been, as you say, deepened. Yeah. And just the opening wasn't the warmest of, I'm really pleased to see you this morning, I'm really looking forward to teaching you about energy and power stations, that might have just made it go with even more of a sort of zip and perhaps got them engaged. If we looked at those learning objectives and the aims, I thought that was an interesting idea, getting them to pair them up. We perhaps spent a little too long on it. And, you know, we were considering draw, block and Sankey diagrams. We hadn't actually drawn a Sankey diagram, hadn't we?
4: It was given, and
3: I wonder, well, it was a pity we couldn't read the figures quickly, because I wouldn't think they all were really got the sort of 100% or 100 unit concept and the bits coming off it. I love the shoe comparison. And there was that really interesting, you know, this was some deep thinking, wasn't it? That boy's comment about tourism, acid rain, spoiling statues so the tourists won't want to come. And perhaps we could have praised him and said, that's really interesting how, you know, you're seeing that they're all intertwined. But certainly, I mean, you know, you were really well prepared, you knew exactly what you wanted to do and where you're going. So there were lots of sort of, you know, good quality, generic teaching skills to make the lesson flow. Thank you very much indeed.
2: With the first observation now over, the inspector highlighted Gurpreet's need to engage his pupils' interest in the subject whilst digging deeper into each topic. Now it's time to bring on the experts. To boost Gurpreet's progress, help comes from voice and communications coach Ulrika Schulte-Bauklo and advanced skills teacher Jigna Sarani. They start by watching his lesson.
5: I mean, just from the communication side, I feel he's generally a good communicator. But I would like to have a little bit more distinction between when he gives instruction and when he asks questions.
0: I want you to try and match these three points with those.
6: I'm not quite sure what he's trying to do here, because he's got the aims and then he's got four very much task-orientated learning outcomes. But I don't think he was able to sort of explain what the learning journey was.
0: So, a block diagram.
5: I like to hear more some kind of sparkle, some kind of enthusiasm for the subject.
6: Convey that enthusiasm to the students and they'd probably have a much more enjoyable learning experience, wouldn't they?
2: First up for Gurpreet comes advice from Jigna on how to sharpen up his lesson structure.
0: I'll try and match together.
6: It's really good that you're emphasising learning outcomes, so it is constantly about the learning in that lesson. But a suggestion that I have for you, I think, is to make your learning outcomes a little bit more effective. And a good way to do that and also incorporate all the thinking is to use Bloom's taxonomy in your learning outcomes. So, for example, one of your aims here, for example, it was show how to use block and Sankey diagrams. So one would be one learning outcome would be to describe the use of Sankey diagrams. But if you wanted to make them work a little bit higher, they could generate their own Sankey diagrams. So another learning outcome to step them up even further would be generate your own Sankey diagrams using relevant figures.
4: So for each of those learning outcomes, you would have a sort of activity and also the grade.
6: The way that I plan my lesson is I think of it as a six-part lesson. We have the start of the lesson, which we call our big picture. And this is the bit where you use the students to help you sort of gauge what stage they're at, what they learnt from last time, and what you're going to be doing with them in that lesson. And it's here that you would introduce your learning outcomes. Okay. What we have then next is the new information stage.
4: And just the one thing I'd maybe sort of want in there? It's something to actually engage the students right from the beginning.
6: It doesn't have to come in that order. You can have your new information first, where you've got this hook, this interest, and you do a little bit of your explaining there. So this would be like the first stage in a three-part lesson. Mm. If we're doing the six-part lesson, what we come to is the part where you have an activity that you've built in for the students to go away and build their understanding. Mm-hmm. And sometimes it could be, you could be doing things like Venn diagrams. It could be something where you've got a sequencing activity.
4: That's where the longest part of the lesson there, isn't it?
6: Yeah,
4: the longest activity.
6: I think definitely it's providing them with enough opportunity in the lesson to learn. Mm. The second part of the middle of that lesson is the application stage, and that might be just a simple exam question that you give them. It might just be some questions out of the textbook, and then obviously you've got the last part of the lesson, which is the plenary. Always refer back to the LOs, and because the learning outcomes are linked to levels of thinking, which you can also link to levels of assessment, it's just a really powerful tool to show the students, look at what you've learned and look at how far you've come in your learning.
4: So how do you get them to go away and be independent?
6: Well, it doesn't happen overnight. It's something that does take a while. And it is all about training the students to learn.
4: It's easy, obviously, if they're trained from the very beginning, from when they come into school, year seven.
6: Yeah, I mean,
4: not so easy when, you know, you've got maybe got year 10 or even worse, sixth form.
6: I have to disagree with that, because what often happens is you start teaching in a way where you are out of your comfort zone, you are doing lots of creative things. And it becomes the way that you teach, whether it's a year 10 class, whether it's a year 11 class. And I think if you want to move from the good to the outstanding, it's actually setting up those opportunities in the lesson where they will learn more.
5: I would like you to judge yourself in this moment. Mm-hmm. So, what do you think about your articulation? Where would you say?
4: Maybe somewhere in the middle. Volume, again, in the middle. Resonant, wouldn't describe myself as present, I'd say in the middle again.
5: Okay.
4: I'm going down the middle with all of you, I think.
5: Yes. Facial expression?
4: Same one more or less all the way through, I would have thought.
5: Yeah. For example, you have wonderful variety to praise people, but your face...
4: It's always the same.
5: It's the same. It doesn't show like, wow. So we work a little bit on this. So what I'd like you now is to imagine you are like Spider-Man.
4: Okay.
5: Do you remember Spider-Man? He does
4: this
5: kind of...
4: Yep.
5: And a like fire in your eyes. Okay. Like a dragon, yeah? Off you go. Make a sound. Be dangerous. Oh, I want you to be far more dangerous.
4: Okay.
5: Come on. Big dangerous. So I want you, imagine, look over there.
4: Yep.
5: I'd like you to put it on fire with your hand. Off you go. And that's it. And once more, over there. Fantastic. Once more. And so, of course, you will not do this in your class, yeah? But I think sometimes, woo, over there. Come on, come back on task. You know, it's like the colors. We're extending the colors of your painter's palette. Yeah?
4: Okay.
5: Good. So, what I like us now is to imagine there's your class, and there are two students, and they have done really well, yeah? But you're not going over there and to say, well done. You would say, well done. And I like you now, just with your face, just show me. How would you show with your face, wow?
4: Wow.
5: Yeah, okay, good.

0: Outstanding, the ultimate accolade for teachers. We challenge secondary teacher Gurpreet Gruhl to go from good to outstanding. A top inspector will observe one lesson. Two experts will fine-tune his practice and beef up his presentation. He then gets 2 weeks to take on the advice before the inspector comes back for the final verdict.
1: I know that if I want to get from good to outstanding, I'm going to have to step out of my comfort zone and just try out some of the things that maybe don't come as naturally to me as a person.

0: tiny little bit less, but to really show you like what they did.
1: Brilliant, really, really, really well done.
0: Okay, now what I notice is you drop it. It doesn't really look that I've, it's not very genuine. It doesn't look genuine. So keep your hands up and just hold it a tiny bit longer that it actually reaches the person.
1: Okay.
0: Yeah? Mm. Once more.
1: Really well done. I really like that.
0: Fantastic. Good. Can you feel? Now it hangs in the air and it reaches the other person.
1: Yep. That was a really good piece of work. I really like what you've done there. Well done.
0: Super. The pace was really nice at the end. Well done. You gave it time. That was great.
1: I know that if I want to get from good to outstanding, I'm going to have to step out of my comfort zone a little bit and just try out some of the things that maybe don't come as naturally to me as a person. Your learning outcomes are on the board here. So can you start making a note of those?
2: So with Gurpreet's final observation just weeks away, it's back to the classroom to put all that advice into action and raise his game.
1: 3, 2, 1, and listening. I've got a couple of things here, electric kettle. Just turn it upside down, and there is some information about the electric kettle there. It was interesting. I was trying out some of the things picked up on Monday. Excellent. It does have something to do with the energy. Absolutely right. I felt myself being more mobile around the room. Let's see if someone else can explain it just as well as you did. Trying to use my arms a bit more and be as positive as possible. Well done, Sim. Very, very well remembered. The fact that I've linked what grade each learning objective goes with. I think they really like that because it makes them clearer, they kind of know where they stand.
3: Back and looking at these things now.
1: Imagine Bijal went home, she picked up her TV, okay, just to find, big TV, where's the power rating on this? Comes to this particular learning outcome, you're definitely there.
4: One of the interesting challenges, I suppose, is going to be kids are so used to seeing me as I am. Any kind of dramatic changes, they're going to be a little bit sort of suspect of, I suppose. But I think it will take time.
2: Gurpreet and Head of Science Rob Laird looked back at last week's observation.
4: Looking back at it, I did appear to be a little bit stiff, a little bit kind of not very mobile.
5: I agree with you. Those kids were bored. You know your students well. You have good relationships with your students, yeah. But watching the entry, was that evident?
4: It might have been something as simple as, you know, you're looking good today, or you're looking tired today, or just a warmer kind of...
5: You had a good match, or Year 10 have thrashed King Solomon's last week. You could have perhaps mentioned that, and then you would have had that interaction with the students.
6: Good morning. You're looking good. No tests.
1: Now, I would just like to go through the 3 points with you very quickly. Field lines being cut, voltage being induced. Is this stuff that you're familiar with, Mohammed? Have you heard of these terms before?
7: No, sir.
1: So these will need explaining.
7: Yes.
1: Here's a magnet. Let's see how strong this is. And, yep, you can pick those scissors up, no problem. You saw how strong that magnet was, yeah? Here's another magnet. It's a bit heavier. Now, how strong is this?
8: Wow.
1: Yes, it's definitely stronger.
7: It's much larger.
1: And for those of you still thinking about careers and what to do after school, you can go and work in a power station doing this kind of job, making electricity. But that's what they do, that's how they make electricity. Thank you. Calm down a bit. You know, that's not the way it works. It's a lot more complicated. I think the six-part lesson is something I still need to kind of perfect. The lesson I've just taught, there were elements of the six-part are in there, of the learning objectives and the starter, the demonstration. You just spend 3 or 4 minutes looking at the diagram, but I think it really needed them doing something themselves rather than sort of, you know, reading through the book.
4: I mean, thinking back over the last few weeks, I think it has been pretty hard. Just thinking back to what Jigna said, she was talking about students being trained to learn in a certain way, and that doesn't happen overnight, that does take time.
1: Now this bit is the bit where we're looking at how well we're going to work as a team.
2: It's the last practice lesson before his final observation, and Gurpreet encourages his students to work more independently.
3: Should it be on the lid? Like, you know, like mascara, how you have it, it comes out of the lid. So, like, should you do that and then just...
9: No, you should put that little sachet and squeeze it in.
1: The other point number three in particular, you've got to be able to explain what the numbers are all about. The good thing was, I think, that there's a large chunk of what they learnt, which didn't come from me, it came from themselves looking at the information on the bottles of sun cream, looking at the books, looking at the table, and then kind of putting their own kind of creative touch to it.

0: you. Ready?
1: There are many advantages and disadvantages for this product.
2: Sun cream protects you from getting skin cancer and burnt and blistered skin.
1: You can buy this product for £6.25, which is a small price for the big one you can pay without it.
0: Very, very good.
3: Hi, Jigna.
4: How are you?
3: I'm not bad.
5: Judgment Day looming, Gurpreet gets some last-minute advice from Jigna Sarani.
3: I did a nice lesson today. I had them kind of design a radio script, basically. The only thing I've yet to maybe, you know, kind of try and refine is the timing. When you put that creative element in, it does take a little bit longer.
4: Partly that is because it's a new style of teaching, getting them into that habit of it being a little bit more hands-on. And it takes time to sort of build that. But I think it's really important that they do leave your lesson having learned something. And even if that means that they only learn maybe 2 out of the 3 things that you want covered.
3: Yeah, so if you've got 4 or 5 objectives, just try and sort of focus into maybe 2 of them. Okay.
4: All right then.
3: Thanks for your advice.
4: Okay, good luck.
3: See
4: bye.
3: You. Bye.
6: I think every time I interact with a child, I'm thinking, right, okay, you're going to be leaving this school one day, you're going to be going out into the big wide world. Your qualifications that you leave with, your attitude, the way you conduct yourself, that's what everyone's going to judge you on. And I'm in a position here where I can influence all those things, and I don't take that lightly at all.
5: The day of Gurpreet's final observation has arrived.
6: I've got my sort of learning outcome sorted out, and I've got my activities sorted out. I suppose a little bit more nervous than I was for the first observation because I suppose more is expected of you now than it was the first time round.
5: Claire Gillies is back and it's crunch time. With all that expert advice and weeks of practice, will Gurpreet have made it from good to outstanding?
7: Settling down so quickly, I would like you to have a look at the words which are scrambled up at the moment at the bottom there and see if you can sort them out into 3 words which you should be familiar with from last lesson. Okay? Well done, your book's open, you're writing away, it's good.
8: It's Nimeline.
7: Hands up please for the first one, and the answer was, Salim?
9: Ultraviolet.
7: Today's lesson, we're gonna take those ideas that we learnt about last lesson and just kind of take it one step further. Okay, let's look at the learning outcomes for today. The first one, learning these words, absorb, reflect, and transmit. And then the second one, if you've understood everything up to that point in the lesson, you will then be able to write a newspaper article yourselves aimed at students your age. Okay, this is simply a green coloured liquid. Okay, it's just got water and sort of green food colouring in it. And on the diagram, you can see what's happening. In your books, I want you to write a definition for absorb, reflect, and transmit. 5 minutes starting now.
8: It's kind of like when it's bounced off.
7: Perfect. Yeah, there's a definition right there.
8: And then, I don't know how to explain transmit.
7: And you just explained that transmit is when...
10: Okay, now you've got
8: it goes in and out.
7: Yeah, it goes in and it comes out the other side. A bit more confidence and, you know, what your initial thoughts are. I was absolutely right. Okay, just before we go over these 3 terms, I've given everyone a filter. Okay, now when I look through a particular filter, so take this one, the red one I'm holding up now, everything appears to be what colour?
8: Red.
7: What word do we use to talk about this kind of idea? So
11: transport. I think this lesson was more interactive than last lesson, and we saw a lot more experiments, especially with the globe when we covered it with newspaper.
7: First, what's a newspaper supposed to represent?
9: It's meant to be like a filter.
7: Good. And what is the name we give to the filter that surrounds the Earth? It has a special name. Am I?
12: It's called the atmosphere.
7: It's called the atmosphere. Can you stick your hand up, please, if you've heard of this term, the ozone layer? Part of your task now is to find out exactly what it does, you know, what it protects you from, what does it stop. You will have enough information to use to write your own newspaper article. Okay? Write your answers in your exercise book. Off you go. The amount of information on that, it just mentions it briefly somewhere. A sentence which just tells you what element ozone is actually made up of.
8: Do like to be challenged within a lesson. And I feel that his lessons are challenging to a certain extent, but not as challenging.

0: Changing as I would like.
1: Than there actually does. Yeah, what does it protect us from?
2: It's harmful. We get UV rays.
1: Absolutely. Why is that bad? It becomes cancerous. Okay, really good.
3: With only 10 minutes to go, Gurpreet decides to change his second learning objective into the homework task.
1: I'm not going to ask you to do the newspaper article in the lesson. I'm going to set you that to do for homework.
4: The greatest challenge in lessons is it's probably been just thinking about the structure and the timing. The problem is just making sure that things don't overrun.
1: Okay, one thing you have to do before you go, put your stools up.
5: Well, thank you very much for letting me join in this lesson again. And I felt there was much more warmth at the beginning of the lesson. You seemed really pleased to see them. That was great. I thought that the green tube was great because it matched on the board, and that was just wonderful. If we look at the learning outcomes, I think we could define the terms reflect, absorb and transmit. Mm. But I'd suggest with this some bright sparks in this group that we perhaps should have just got on to why do some reflect and absorb? Just a little bit more sophisticated for some of them. And then on the second one about explaining the Earth depends on the ozone layer and how humans, I don't think we've got there yet. And I'm going to be quite ruthless and say I don't think they learnt enough. Possibly with this you should have expected them to each be able to feedback the answer to one question and say I'm going to ask each pair or each three or something to read back a specific clear answer to those questions. So we did at least all of us by the end of the lesson get to the articles, but maybe the amount they had to read in the time was a bit long. Perhaps consider less to read, a bit more selective. So that they've got a sense of responsibility that I've got to do the work because I'm going to have to then feed it back to the rest of the class or something like that. Anyway, thank you very much for letting me join in that lesson again.
4: What I need to work on is motivating the kids to try and work on their own, and at the end of lessons, just tightening up the feedback that I get in the plenary.
6: I suppose it's just kind of just trying to make sure that I do all the things that have to be done more consistently. And I suppose that comes with time.

0: Hello everyone. I have a special assignment for you guys. One of you will be traveling to Thailand to learn about the culture. I have an idea. Felix, congratulations. It's you.
1: I'm Felix Clark, a novice columnist on my first trip to Thailand.

0: communicated.
1: Right, once you do that one role play.
2: You want to play in the communication area? Okay.
3: Parents discuss the options they could do. And say if they're coming on the creative table, they would talk about maybe what they're going to make and what resources they would need. As members of staff who have little recording devices, and we observe the children to see what skills they're transferring, you know, from the lessons we actually teach them, to see if they're transferring those skills into their free play and free choice activities.
4: Negotiated learning is being introduced in reception and year one classes.

0: But the aim is to roll it out across the whole school.
1: At that point, we anticipate as a school we're probably going to need to apply for some sort of official permission to innovate. But our aim is much bigger than just autonomy. It's actually about the co-construction. That's what motivates the teachers, because they can see the children buying into education and buying into learning in a way that actually traditional models don't seem to support quite so well. It does very much put a child at the centre of the learning. And in that sense, it's very much the future.
2: Potentially, you've then got 60 children in reception classes, potentially 60 different projects or topics they want to cover.
1: Yes, strategically for a school, that's the rub. What you're trying to do is lead them towards general areas that you know you have the resources to be able to facilitate. So it may be, for instance, that as part of the discussions, there's a collective interest in transport, or there's a collective interest in dinosaurs.
0: But if more help is required, does it need to come in human form? As these children from Springfield Primary in Sheffield are about to find out, artificial intelligence is starting to become really clever.
3: My name is Ken, and I'm here to talk to you about your photographs. When was this photo taken?
4: Springfield School.
3: Thanks very much.
4: Tell me a joke.
3: We haven't finished all the photos yet.
0: They're the first children to interact with an artificial intelligence developed by Oxford Internet Institute and Sheffield University.
3: Patient.
5: Doctor, I keep thinking I'm a pair of curtains. Doctor, pull yourself together.
0: This project is called Senior Companions, an initiative that's being funded not to educate children, but help the elderly.
6: The general idea is to create a computer entity, which could be anything. It could be in a mobile phone, could be in a laptop, could be a little plastic rabbit, that people will have with them for a long period and will talk to them. It'll help to keep them happy, as a pet is said to keep an owner happy. It'll assess their emotional state, but above all, it will have conversation and elicit stuff about their lives, so it gets to know about them and their habits.
0: Similar technology has the potential to enable conversations with figures from history.
4: What's your job?
5: I used to be Prime Minister.
4: What are you now?
5: Now I'm dead.
7: Is it better than watching, say, videos?
8: Yeah.
5: Why?
4: Because you get to talk to them.
9: And in a video, you don't actually get to talk to them. Like this, you can't.
4: Are you scared of Adolf Hitler?
5: I'm not scared of anything.
10: I personally would have loved this when I was teaching my topic on World War II. It was kind of his thoughts on Hitler and how he felt during the war. Did he actually get scared? Was he scared of Hitler? And things like that. Whereas we're just so used to him being this British bulldog figure that you don't think about the person inside. It's just this figurehead. So I think that was quite an interesting emotional response from the children.
0: Unbeknown to the children, the questions are being answered not by Prime Minister Churchill, but Professor Wilkes. A human-free version, however, should be a reality in months rather than years.
6: If what you want to do is to learn German verb forms, then there's a whole bunch of software you can get that will teach you German verb forms. But we're talking about something more structured and more interesting than that, something that you learn, as with a real teacher, by asking questions and interrogating.
11: If what you've got here is going to be developed for education, it needs someone out there.
6: Absolutely. Just as in the Companions Project, we've got people on board who are experts in the psychology of old people, because we can't know what old people want in advance. So similarly with education, we can't know what will be pedagogically successful.
12: Men will still say, this was their finest hour.
0: A different perspective on the future is found at this school in Massachusetts. Here, the future must start by getting away from the past. The Sudbury Valley School has swept away everything that's connected with the beginning of mass education: classrooms, timetables, and teachers.
13: Other traditional schools are based on the idea that in order for a person to learn, you have to feed him information, information that you've pre-digested and pre-chosen. And that has nothing to do with the 21st century, where people are really in control of their own destiny.
11: You're saying that model was created for what, the Industrial Revolution?
13: Well, when the Industrial Revolution started, there were no schools in education. That was something that was developed when people realized that machines back in the early industrial age did not have the kind of feedback that machines have today. You had to have somebody man them. They could do just a certain amount of the work, and the rest had to be done by people. That meant you had to get people who were parts of the machine.
0: There are 200

0: 100 on roll, aged between 4 and 19. And so long as they keep within the rules, they can spend their day doing whatever they please.
1: I don't see any reason to treat children different from other people. My experience is that they're human beings just like everybody else. And to view a child, certainly after they become articulate and they can make some judgment, which is usually about 4 or 5, to view a child as any less competent to make decisions for themselves than adults, it's ridiculous.
2: What are you going to do today?
0: The school is open between 8:30 and 5:30, but children can arrive at a time that suits them, so long as they stay for 5 hours.
3: The freedom and the being able to do what you want, that's all very nice, but what I think is probably what's helped me the most is simply I've actually met people and befriended people here who actually treated me well. You know, in my old schools, for whatever reason, the majority of my friends weren't really friends.
2: Show us your uniform.
3: Oh, yes. It also has increased my confidence. Hi.
2: Do you know, there are some people who might be a bit shocked that you're spending the school day playing cards.
4: Bridge is a good intellectual exercise. There's like, there's some math involved and there's a lot of logic. So it's not just a game. It's useful in like learning and stuff too.
5: I'm making the 5th scarf of this week.
2: Why?
5: Because I can, and I just learned how.
6: I like Shakespeare. It's just really cool.
2: You're happy doing this by yourself rather than getting in a teacher?
6: Yeah. It's not that hard. I'm listening to it on YouTube and I'm also reading it at the same time. It gives you sort of an idea of how you should say it.
1: What teachers can do sometimes, if a person wants a specific answer to a specific question, they can give them that. But the most of us in life, we go about learning things. I mean, you and I and anybody else really, if they think about their lives, they'll realize that most of what they got out of life they've learned somehow on their own, and they found ways to find out what they want to know rather than have sitting in front of somebody who's telling them.
2: So you expect then a child to sort of stumble across Shakespeare?
1: Well, no, not really, because they're sitting and talking and hearing other people stumble across these things. The whole of humanity stumbled across these things. I mean, imagine yourself in Shakespeare in England, you know? He wasn't even that much more famous than the other people. All of humanity has stumbled over time over the kinds of things that we now treasure. And there's no reason to think that people won't pick out of all the world of information new things that people will treasure.
0: There are 11 members of staff employed by the school who keep an eye on the children and their activities.
7: Well, I spend a lot of time walking around and just seeing what's going on so that if people need anything, they can find somebody and get the help that they're looking for.
2: Do they ever ask you any questions?
7: Oh, sure. Sometimes they're more theoretical questions like, why are the leaves turning orange? And sometimes it might be a question about what to do about contesting a traffic ticket or pretty much anything.
0: Another member of staff is a former pupil who went on to find success in 2 separate careers, one as a chef and the other as a rock star. Cowboy Mac Bell is on the left as lead singer with the Joe Perry Project.
8: James Brown says, I don't want nobody to give me nothing. Just open up the door and I'll get it myself. My philosophy, I try to help maintain the music rooms, show people where the door to the music room is, get them in there, and then I kind of stand back and let them get it themselves. This is a place where the teachers don't do it for you. There's no workbook to follow. It's really learning in the trenches, which more and more with the kind of new business and new possibilities out there. It's a great experience. It's a real experience. No, I never want to break off
0: from you. Next to the music rehearsal rooms is an area dedicated to another popular pursuit, video games.
9: Well, they wiggle when they're shy.
2: Could someone explain to me how this helps you with your learning?
10: I think it helped a little with my reading abilities, because when I first came here, I wasn't very good at reading because I really didn't find anything that was very interesting. And when I first came here, the video games were pretty much text-based. You had to be able to read to use them properly, so I basically taught myself how to read with video games.

0: up with a few interesting books.
1: Books can be found in almost every room in the school, but children are not taught to read. They become literate, like everything else, when they want to.
2: What are you working on?
3: Oh, just a story.
2: What's it about?
3: I'm not going to say.
1: Pupil empowerment

0: Rue?
1: Guilty.
0: Lillian?
1: Guilty.
0: Alright.
2: Alright, all in favor of giving them all outside pickup next available 4 days?
0: All in favor? All opposed? Motion passes.
3: Sudbury Valley is unimpressed by moves towards greater personalization or negotiated learning. It has to be all or nothing.
4: It's still patronizing. As a matter of fact, it's worse than the most traditional and rigid of the other schools. Traditional schools that are rigid, at least 90% of the people who go there hate them and they know the enemy. A school that is allowing you to have a little bit of freedom seduces you into thinking that the little bit of freedom where you're really being manipulated is the real thing. And that opens you to being manipulated all your life.
3: The Sudbury Valley model has been adopted at more than 30 other schools, mostly in North America, but also on a smaller scale in Denmark, Holland, Belgium, and Germany. Nowhere is it considered the soft option.
4: It's the hardest school to be in, and you ask the kids, and they'll tell you it's the hardest school to be in.
5: Why?
4: Because if you're told what to do all day, it's like taking care of you all day, right? You don't have to make decisions. Here, a kid has to make decisions. The kids aren't happy here all day. The kids are thriving all day and they're active all day, but they go through all the ups and downs of mistakes, of learning from mistakes, of falling on their faces, picking themselves up again. It's a very, very hard existence, and they have to prioritize their time, and they have to sit and say, well, what is that I really want to do? They have to really find out who they are.
3: If current trends continue, learners will be taking much greater responsibility for their education. If predictions are correct, technology will emerge to support autonomy in learning, at home, in school, or in the community.
6: My name is Ken, and I'm here to talk to you about
3: personalization and technology. Two drivers for change which are coming together and creating the potential to revolutionise education for the next generation. It's really a question of where the personalisation line will be drawn. But more importantly, perhaps, who draws the line? Politicians, parents, educators, or children themselves? You can look further into the future of learning and teaching and also find a specially prepared set of tomorrow's teacher lesson plans and resources by going to teachers.tv/tomorrow.

0: over the last couple of days, we have heard that Bristol, in performance league tables, on last year's performance, so that's our last year's year 11, has come out at 148 out of 149 local authorities in England.
1: It affects like the whole town, because it's basically putting the whole of Bristol down. It's not just putting down like just the schools and that, it's just saying that basically Bristol's just rubbish.
2: If like kids get told, oh, Bristol schools are bad, then most kids think, well, why should I try? Our schools are crap anyway.
0: One man on the radio said yesterday, if you watch Bristol students leaving Bristol schools, they are the best advert to send your child somewhere else.
3: I am very concerned about the future of my son's education. The thought of sending him to a South Bristol school scares me to death.
0: Last night, the Bristol Evening Post ran a story that said three critical things. It said, bad schools, bad teachers, bad students.
4: In 2004, just 35% of the students at Bristol's state comprehensive schools gained 5 A star to C grade GCSEs against a national average of 50%. And it's not just at 16 that they're lagging behind. Bristol's figures place them near the bottom of LEA rankings at all key stages.
5: It's not a good state of play, is it really, for a city as vibrant as Bristol to have an education service that is underperforming to such an extent.
4: And Bristol's underperformance is not

0: you.
1: Considerable resources have been ploughed into Bristol schools over a number of years, and there are schools that are doing a very good job. There are very successful schools in Bristol, but overall, I think that we haven't seen the kind of improvement that one would expect from that level of investment or that amount of effort.
0: So why is Bristol performing so badly in the league tables? And what are its schools and the local education authority doing to fight back? In an effort to find out, we're going inside the city's largest state secondary school, Brislington Enterprise College, and some of its feeder primary schools in South Bristol, an area with some of the poorest results in the city. We'll spend a week with its head teacher, John Matthews.
2: I think the publication of the league tables this year has had quite a dramatic impact on a broad range of colleagues and students. Here we are working as hard as we can, and the progress isn't being made, and significantly across the authority, the level of progress that people were expecting has not been attained.
0: John Matthews came to Brislington in 1999 and took over as head teacher 4 years later. He sees improving the city's league table position as a vital first step forward.
2: 148 out of 149 as an LEA in league table positions is an unacceptable position for everyone involved in education in Bristol. It's unacceptable for parents, it's unacceptable for teachers, and it's unacceptable for the LEA itself. What it's doing is masking the good work that is happening within the schools, but until the standards raise to at least national average, no one is going to be interested in where there are pockets of excellence, because the overall position is seen as one that is unsatisfactory.
0: Underperformance has been an issue in the city for some time, and particularly since 1996, when the County of Avon ceased to exist and education was returned to the control of Bristol City.
1: Bristol inherited the majority of the schools that were in the most challenging circumstances, whereas the surrounding authorities like South Gloucestershire, North Somerset, Bath and North East Somerset had those traditionally more successful schools because of the more affluent areas in which they were based. So one could always anticipate that Bristol's results would not compare particularly well with those surrounding authorities.
0: The current LEA averages tables bear this out. Bristol also has a poor record on attendance. Unauthorised absence is twice the national average, and the figures for secondary school attendance are in the bottom three nationally. So, are the students themselves at fault? Is their poor education record their own responsibility? Ofsted research has demonstrated that high rates of absence are linked to low academic achievement. And so improving attendance is something John Matthews has been working hard to address.
2: We'd been, for example, 1999, we were 84% attendance. Our first breakthrough was really to reach 90% on overall attendance.
0: And as attendance records have improved, so too have results.
2: We've achieved 37% 5A start to C 2004, and that's a 10% improvement. The issue for us is that in terms of our students, we are still an underperforming college.
0: If non-attendance is related to low achievement, might the condition of the school buildings also affect performance?
2: We use a phrase which lots of people use, which is that the buildings depress aspiration. If you tell children they are a value within an institution, and then this is their day-to-day experience, I firmly believe that what we offer has to be better in many ways than they have in any other aspect of their life. Whilst we work hard to maintain a litter-free environment, and we work hard to decorate and clean, the buildings themselves just consistently work against us. This is one of the finer parts of the building. Water tanks, two floors up, leaking right down through, coming down through the concrete, and that's the impact that we're left. And this is the oldest part of the school. This was built in 1956.
0: Certainly, Brislington staff have noted that pupils' behaviour is significantly better when they're using this City Learning Centre, built 2 years ago on Brislington's site. And across Bristol, they're hoping that this will also be one of the benefits of the massive rebuilding programme, which will replace over half of Bristol's 18 state secondaries. Brislington's own £30 million new will open in 2008.
2: What it's going to say is, A, it's going to show people the core value behind education. This is something of real worth. Look at this, the building itself will be a statement of civic pride in education. Then what goes on within the building for the students will be an enhanced experience, because no longer will we be having to make amend. We'll actually have the facilities that enable us to deliver a genuine 21st century education to our students.
0: John Matthews is clear about the potential benefits of the new building, and equally clear that for that potential to be fully realised, the school must also look closely at improving the quality of its teaching. One of the ways in which they're doing this is through an innovative programme of staff development based on peer observation, as is happening in this Year 8 maths lesson being taught by advanced skills teacher Melinda Hale.
2: The whole intention of peer observation is that colleagues have conversations about teaching and not necessarily about the issues that stop them doing things. So every colleague is given 17 periods across an academic year where it's available for them to use in peer observation.
3: The idea is that we improve our own teaching. It's a circle whereby we're going on to try and boost up our own teaching by plugging up ideas from other people's lessons. Today I've come and observed a maths lesson. As a maths teacher, that doesn't sound very strange, but in the past I've observed science lessons, French lessons, and so far every single lesson I have, I've collected an idea that I've been able to use in my own classroom.
4: It's good to be able to sit and talk to the students and get them to explain to you. So you really do get the students' perception of learning, and you really do get the idea of what they're stuck at and what they're good at. And you can't do that just teacher to teacher. Quite often you might come across a student that you teach who maybe reacts entirely different in a different classroom or a different environment or with a different method of teaching. So I find that very interesting.
0: At the end, they analyse how well the lesson went.
3: I liked the explain to the alien, you know, what it is we've done today. No, I thought that was fantastic, because I felt it get the children to think quite hard about what it is they've done in the class. Okay. And what else did you anticipate to get about this idea, explain to the alien?
5: We often use an alien because it means they have to explain every mathematical word, so they can't use words that they think everybody will understand. Mm-hmm. They have to explain what an equation is and what a line is and what a point is, mm-hmm. and so it kind of forces them to understand every single term that we're using and not just kind of gloss over them.
3: Okay.
5: And it also improves. People have found it particularly useful if they've got a challenging class to watch them with somebody else and pick up techniques on how to manage them, which is relevant to their situation, and you can just go away and use it straight away. It's not like going on a course and coming back and having to work out how it fits your own particular context. Abby.
2: It's been very important that senior leadership are involved in that process. So I observe colleagues in the peer observation, colleagues observe me, as with all other members of leadership team. So it's not something that is about just the classroom practitioner, it's at all levels within the organisation. It appears to me that, just to confirm, that we're going to try and over-recruit in specialist subjects. Mm-hmm. Math, science.
0: One of the reasons the professional development of its own teachers is so important is the difficulty Brislington faces in attracting high-quality new staff to fill its vacancies.
6: But generally, it's fine. It's the middle leaders that we struggle with.
0: For Bristol LEA, it's a problem across the city, particularly with staff at middle management level.
2: I've been trying to envisage, if I was external to Bristol at the moment and I read the educational press and I see that 148th out of 149, what would be my vision of Bristol? What would be my view of Bristol? And if Bristol was advertising alongside neighbouring authorities that are ranked 18th or at varying positions, and there were similar posts on offer, where would I apply?
0: John's discussing their latest job advert with his two deputy heads. No external candidates have applied.
6: If we're recruiting from within the institution, they know us, but nationally they don't know us. So somewhere in our documentation, we're not putting over who we are.
7: I think there's two points that we probably need to consider. One is, what are they saying about us nationally? Look at the perceptions within Bristol. Mm. And secondly, the type of information that we're actually providing to people who are applying to us. You know, is it good enough to attract them to this institution?
6: If you're at the start of your career, you know, and you're in your trailblazing mode, you know, you're quite up for some of the challenges. If you're a middle leader, you know, why would you want to come and work in Bristol when you could apply for a job anywhere in the country? So I think that we as a school within the LEA and the LEA have to work together far more coherently to make sure that what we're putting out is really attractive to people, to want that they want to come and work here.
0: However, if staff recruitment and development, non-attendance and the poor condition of the school buildings do contribute towards Bristol Secondary School's low performance, another factor may be the difficulty they have in attracting parents. It's a vicious circle. Because of the league table results, these mums, like just under half of Bristol parents applying for state secondary school, are planning to send their children outside the city.
8: Well, I'm on tender hooks at the moment because I'm waiting for that letter to drop through the letterbox telling me which school she's actually going to go to for secondary. Will she go to the local school with her friends? But unfortunately, the local school has not got very good results. Do I send her out of county to a really good school, where the whole attitude seems... I mean, I think there was something like 80% went on to further education and got A to Cs, and the whole emphasis seems to be on the production, getting their GCSEs and further education.
9: Although I would have to appeal to go to a secondary school outside of Bristol, I feel that I would need to do that because I think every child deserves a good education and South Bristol isn't delivering that.
8: I don't think that the teachers actually expect a lot from their students. They don't really think that they'll achieve very much, and they expect them to settle

0: especially on estates and things, and I don't think they expect them to have a career and be dynamic and do all those things that you perhaps would get in other areas.
1: I went to a South Bristol school and I feel that I probably didn't get the education I could have got if I went to a different school, and I don't want that for my children.
2: You're aspirational for your individual child. You wish your individual child to achieve the best that you can. If I put them in a school that's in an authority that's 18th, as against a school or college that's 148th, what am I doing in the best interest of my child? Persuading parents now, this is, you know, a college such as Bridgington within a new status is the right place for their child, is one of our critical factors.
3: And to do that, John and members of his team are visiting primary schools, like this one, Hillcrest Primary in South Bristol, to begin building relationships with parents as soon as their children start school.
2: So what do you know about Bridgington? We've just had a statement that says it's a unit of 1,500. So it's, I'm going to be talking to groups of parents from groups of primary schools. I'm going to be talking to infant parents who will be making decisions 5 years from now or 6 years from now about where their child's going to be educated in the secondary sector.
4: Positive ethos, positive culture.
5: And safety as well.
4: And safety. And a safe, secure learning zone for children to be in.
6: John Matthews' vision for the future and his passion for his job and the way the school seems to have been turned around in a short period of time was amazing. And also the level of investment going into the school and the fact that it's going to be virtually a new school by 2008. And in his words, one of the most well-equipped schools in the country was quite incredible, really.
4: We are doing significant work with our Year 11s and our Year 9s. In terms of standards at Key Stage 3, Key Stage 4. At
7: the same, he made everything seem personal, that he would take each child's case individually, and he was concerned for the children rather than just being concerned for the results and the league tables.

0: before the talk, I don't think that I was that keen on Katie going to the school. After the talk, I'm not going to block her.
1: 300 for some of the issues that...
2: I thought that was quite a positive evening. One parent said to me at the end, I'd heard lots of not good things. I'm pleased to hear so many good things, and I'm surprised at how many things I don't know about the college. And that's the intention of the evening, so that we can open doors, open minds, and say to parents, come and have a look and don't prejudge us.
3: Schools like Brislington still have a long way to go to win back parents' confidence. Typically, once places have been allocated, about a quarter of children leave the LEA at secondary level. To some, it's this exodus from the city's secondary schools that explains underperformance at 16. But underperformance is also evident in Bristol's early years and primary education. DFES performance tables show that Bristol's children are consistently below national averages for English and maths at Key Stage 2. So is low attainment at Key Stage 2 at the heart of Bristol's problems?
4: Our students are still arriving with relatively low levels of literacy, even despite the intensive work that's done within our Key Stage 2 partner schools. I think in our current cohort, it's 37% plus are coming in with a reading age below their chronological age, and that impacts on the way they're able to access the Key Stage 3 curriculum.
3: One of Brislington's partner schools is this South Bristol Primary, Tafant Community School. Its Key Stage 2 results are well below national averages. And to try and address this, the school has been working alongside one of the city's education action zones to identify factors that contribute to low attainment. Like Brislington, they discovered that attendance is one of them. It's 7:30 a.m. and Pete Hunt, the school home worker, is beginning his round.
5: Come on, sweetheart, come on. Poor sit next to your sister, get your seatbelt on. Mr. Grimshaw had the idea about getting children in, children that weren't accessing school. And one of the biggest problems we found was that a child didn't like coming to school because he had no friends. By using the bus and bringing the children in, they're actually allowed to bond in the back of the van, talk to each other, access Breakfast Club, and the two complement each other because they become more aware of each other, more aware of personal space for other children, and it just generally is a great improvement on their life. Some of these parents have got 5 or 6 different children of all different ages, and they all access different schools. And if you've got one that's playing up in the morning, it makes life unbearable sometimes. But they know if I'm coming, as you see them this morning, most of them are ready. I'm like a Rottweiler, and I don't never give up. I just keep on going.
3: The school has also devised a new approach to the curriculum. Head teacher Gus Grimshaw explains.
6: We know that many of our children are starting school even at the age of 3 or 4, 18 months disadvantaged, and we're trying to close that gap. The real tension here is that we are pushing children who are not ready to try and achieve. What we're trying to do is now create a whole dialogue within the school about what successful learning is.
7: This morning, I've told you that we are going to be doing a challenge, and we are.
3: And one of the ways in which they're doing this is by using a method known as the successful learner model, which works by setting the children time-based challenges.
6: It's a tool, it's a resource, it's not a curriculum in itself. It's actually about children working together on real challenges. The challenges themselves demand so many interpersonal skills. Children, whatever their reading ability, can feel engaged and can feel they can contribute.
7: Are you ready?
8: Yeah.
7: Don't panic. Are you sure you're ready?
8: Yeah.
7: Right, let me see. Who were the cool jokers? Have you got a reader? Make sure. What we're doing this morning is just revising everything we've done so far in science. It's a really good way to recap on what we've done to try and get it to sink in. But it's also a fun way, and it's also teaching the children skills that they will need. So they're learning that if they don't work together,

0: other, if they don't take responsibility for their own actions, then they're not going to pull it off. It's very real, and that's why I think it has so much of an impact.
1: Whether or not this approach will produce improved key stage 2 results is too early to say. But Gus Grimshaw argues that something radical is essential. The traditional curriculum has failed these children.
2: Learning is about lifelong learning, and what we should be doing is building in our children a love of questioning, a love of reading, a fun of sharing ideas. And the curriculum that many of them are being given doesn't allow that to happen. So you have to have more confidence in the schools. Standards will not fall. But what will happen is that more children will be engaged, and for longer, and you know, hopefully that will be then evident at Key Stage 3.
1: So can secondary heads like John Matthews ever deal effectively with low achievement when they have to play catch-up with a generation of children who, by Bristol Education Authority's own criteria, are underperforming? Is the problem one for the city rather than one for the individual school? John's on his way to Bristol LEA HQ, the day before a city-wide head teacher conference, to talk to the new Director of Education about leadership and how she's proposing the LEA can help with the problems facing Bristol's entire education system. Is lack of central leadership part of the problem? John Matthews thinks so.
3: The last person, 18 months in post, a change practice, lots of energy into redefining a vision, individual schools signing up to that vision, and then the person saying, well, I'm not going to be around, I'm moving elsewhere. When we have a vision statement that says a city where learning comes first, I think we're all absolutely behind that, and it's a pity that the practice has led to people transposing it to a city where leaving comes first.
4: What did you say the name of the road was?
5: Heggard, H-E-G-G-A-R-D.
1: Heather Tomlinson is the fourth person to hold the office in the last 3 years and arrived in September 2004.
4: I think in a city where you're facing so much of a challenge, you really need consistency over time. You need to get behind a few things and really spend 3 or 4 years embedding them into the practice of schools. And I think, you know, schools have inevitably suffered from the changes that have been happening within the local authority, and now there is a real need for some consistency of approach.
6: Thank you for meeting me. I'd really like to have a conversation just about how the new approach that we have in terms of strategy for improvement is going, from your perspective, to be different to that which we've gone through in the last couple of years, because from my perspective, we've had a couple of fresh starts, if you like, which haven't really grown into anything substantive.
4: No.
6: And I believe now that Bristol does have the capability to move forward, and the strategy that you're introducing would appear to me to be the structure and the framework that's going to guide us forward over the next 5 to 10 years.
4: Hopefully,
7: Is that how you see it?
4: Yes, I do. And it's very much based on what we've been talking about, you know, as a group of head teachers and officers. So hopefully it reflects all those things you've told me since I arrived here. There are three major shifts in our approach. One is the partnership between schools and the authority to focus on those basic school improvement processes and get them really embedded in every school, and to stop being batted around by lots of different initiatives as they come our way. The second thing is the new partnership between education, social services and health and other agencies around the Every Child Matters agenda.
6: Yes. And those five core outcomes are going to really underpin
4: That's right.
6: Back to the individual child, isn't it? And what we provide for the individual child within Bristol.
4: Yeah. I mean, I think it's broadening our strategy to being focused on the well-being of children as well as raising standards. But, of course, our core business needs to be raising standards. Well, the third point is around a new partnership between education, or I suppose children's services as it develops, with all the wider resources of the City of Bristol. Because although there's huge commitment, I think, to supporting education in the city, there aren't any clear mechanisms for doing that in a strategic way.
6: For the first time, I think that you have a document

0: that will allow not only colleagues involved in schools in the LEA to understand, but also the wider community of Bristol. I think that's going to provide us with a coherent way forward now to meet the challenges that are clearly there in raising standards. So I was quite very pleased with the conversation.
1: So John Matthews is confident that the building blocks are now in place. But he recognises that to turn things around, a lot of work still needs to be done if Bristol is to improve its position in the league tables.
2: We are a well-behaved, a well-organised, a good working organisation.
0: By 2008, this college will have been completely rebuilt. It will be the best equipped enterprise college in England. It's really important that what goes on within that building is at the comparable level, and that the results that are achieved are therefore ones that everyone can take pride in.
2: You will become the best achieving year group ever in the history of Brislington. And that's a wonderful thing to be able to tell you. So when you read these messages about poor schools, poor teachers, poor students, it does not apply to us.
0: I want us to have that genuine reputation so that when people look for excellence, they look not to Birmingham or not to London or not to Manchester, but they look to Bristol. And I suspect at the moment that not many people look to Bristol for excellence in education. So that's what I really want, and that's what I aspire to in 5 years' time.

0: 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Over to you Margie
1: Okay Thanks and the next slide we'll just look at again a couple of other things which probably seem very obvious so whereas intensive reading usually happens in a classroomExtensive reading, we're trying to make it happen at home. We're still on the previous one. Thanks. We're trying to, it's actually happening on their own, hopefully in their own time. And it's, again, a place of choice. And remember when we first checked in, I'm happy to see the participants from Bangkok again. Hello. When we checked in first, early on in this session, we talked about how much readingEach of us does. We sort of did an assessment and we checked in. And part of what we learned is that some of us in this big group that are together here, some of us read a lot. And we always have books going and we always have something that we're reading in English and or Thai or another language that we maybe speak. And some of us read very little. So this notion of reading happening at home in English,you understand it's kind of a big deal. It's a big important thing to be asking of our students. And the good news is more and more we have resources that make things available for our students online or otherwise where they can find things to read at home if they choose to do that. So we're really, again, we keep talking about the culture of reading. We're trying to really shiftcultural norms away from maybe television and other activities into actually using books as tools for learning. And then finally, comprehension becomes checked by other means. So we're not going to have comprehension questions, but we might ask students to do a report on the two books they read this year that were their favorite books, or we might have them give a book report to the class on a special celebration of Books Day. So we really, it causes us to think very differently about books in our classroom. Before you translate, Narapuran, I would like to now, I'd like to spend the next couple of minutes together in a small group or partners, and this would be the next slide, which is just for you to think about when would you use intensive reading in your classroom, and what's great about that, and when is that going to be the best thing to do with your students, and when would extensive reading be a better thing to do? So you might be thinking even about I mean, this is a very broad question. So you might be thinking about ages. When is intensive reading better and extensive reading better from an age perspective? You might think about it from time of the year, at the beginning of the year or at the end of the year. So however you want to think about this question, I'm just asking you now to discuss with a partner or your small group when would you use each one? And then I think we will come to, I think it's Hua Hin's turn to be first this time. So we'll start with you and then go to Bangkok after. We'd like to just hear a little bit about what's the good thing about each perspective and when would you use them? So go ahead, Narapuran, and then we'll take maybe up to 5 minutes for them to discuss before we share.
0: Okay.เมื่อในสไลด์ที่8นะคะอาจารย์มาจี้ก็บอกว่าพูดถึง extensive reading ขอกลับไปสไลด์ที่8นิด

0: 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Yeah, that we would like, yeah, we would like to know, you know, the, whether the teachers have watched, view us, you know, the program and what they think about, yeah, the program. Yeah. They can give comments or even introducing themselves. Yeah.
1: Great. I can't wait to hear what you find out.
0: Mm-hmm.
1: It's really interesting.

0: think they're ready now.
1: Okay, great. Let's get going.
2: Good morning. Good morning.
1: Hello.
2: Hello. The good part of intensive reading is one thing. The teacher can define the scope of learning and basic reading requirement. So the student will get the minimum fundamental requirement. And the second thing is for intensive reading, it is a regular session. So teacher can help student in learning. And about the good point in extensive learning, one thing is open up the world of the student and broaden their critical thinking. In this case, students can help themselves such as looking word from dictionary. That's all from her hit.
1: And that is absolutely with intensive reading. What you said is that because the teacher can control what the nature of the reading is, what the expectations are, it makes it, in a sense, the student can focus better, perhaps, because the teacher has already defined the territory. The teacher has said, this is the space of material we're looking at. And I would just add that then, of course, the teacher can help to predict vocabulary. The teacher can help to prepare students for certain structures. So I think you're right that the intensive reading experience allows the teacher to do a lot more, maybe you would say pre-activities, and a lot more support, so that the work is not so much heavy for the students. So I think this is a very important point. And then the contrast with extensive reading is, yes, so much more responsibility on the student, more opportunity too, probably, but as you pointed out, probably more opportunity for the critical thinking skills that we have discussed at other times to maybe have a natural place in the curriculum. So it's, yes, it's more responsibility for the students, but there's also might be some great opportunities that come with that. So very interesting. How you describe it makes intensive and extensive reading two very different activities. And I think you captured that really nicely, that they both would be great, just depends on when. So how about Naraporn, and then we'll go to Bangkok for some other comments on this issue.
3: ท่านอาจารย์ที่หัวหินนะคะก็บอกว่า intensive reading เนี่ยนะคะก็มีข้อดีตรงที่ว่าผู้สอนเนี่ยสามารถที่จะกำหนดได้นะคะว่าจะคาดหวังอะไรนะคะคาดหวังให้นักเรียนอ่านอะไรได้รู้คำศัพท์ประเภทใดบ้างนะคะรู้โครงสร้างของภาษาเช่นใดนะคะก็มีคือมีอะไรคะ minimum requirement นะคะว่ามีขั้นต่ำนะคะว่าความคาดหวัง

0: extensive reading for my class, like P. Dalat, let students to read something outside the class or extra reading. So for myself, I shape it in form. Maybe I do some form for students to write out something to show that they learn, to prove that they can do that. And I can learn something from my students as well. I think extensive reading students show their potentiality or something like that. And we can share something together, because at the end they have to say, give some comments. Why do they like it? Or what did you learn something from their reading? Something like that. So I think it's good for students to be autonomous learner in the future, like lifelong learning, lifelong learner.
1: Is that book report form?
0: Not just book report, but just paper to report. It's piece of reading.
1: Yeah, yeah, kind of, yeah, feedback form, yes, okay.
2: Yeah, thank you. Boy, there's a lot of information in what you've just shared, and I don't know which things to pick up on first, but I guess maybe there's maybe one thing from each one. From the first person in your group, what I appreciated is when you said that in intensive reading, the teacher can more easily, or I'm not sure this is not your words, I'm making my own adjustment to it, but the idea that the teacher is able to support the learner. And I think this is a very important point. Because intensive reading happens in classrooms, because everybody's reading the same thing, because the teacher selected the material, yes, the teacher is able to provide more support. So this feels to me then that intensive reading is something that we use as teachers when we feel the students need support. So maybe we use it more when they're learning a new set of vocabulary, or when they're learning a new way of using language, a new structure. So that's a very important point. I loved looking at the guidebook, because in fact that's an example of what we're aiming for here. We, you know, the title of this is Learning to Read, Reading to Learn, Reading as a Tool for Lifelong Learning. So and I have to comment that whenever you have that guidebook, or whatever book it is, if it's a novel, if it's anything, reading material in your bag, and when you pull it out to show your students that you carry around some English language material all the time, believe me, it's going to make an impression on your students. And they're going to begin to think, oh, well, maybe I should do that. Maybe I should find something that I carry also when I'm stuck in traffic, or when I have some time to spare. So I think it's a great example of the idea of the model, and you point out some of the things you learned from reading the guidebook. I also the guidebook as a form of literature or text, because it's not a novel. It's a different kind of text. So again, we're demonstrating to students that many things can be read and can be helpful. And this is one version of that. And then finally, you know, the use of a form, a kind of a feedback form, or just an analysis of what the students have read, maybe a demonstration that they did read the material, or that they can show that they remember something from it. You know, we do need those kinds of tools to assess extensive reading. Otherwise, it's very difficult if we don't have something to be able to find out what the students have done. So go ahead, Naraporn, on all of that.
3: ค่ะ ท่านอาจารย์จากกรุงเทพนะคะ ก็บอกว่า ซึ่งอาจารย์มาร์ตี้นะคะ ก็ได้กล่าวถึงนะคะว่าประเด็นที่ท่านอาจารย์พูดถึงนะคะอย่างแรกคือเรื่อง intensive reading เนี่ยนะคะข้อดีเนี่ยก็คล้ายๆกับท่านอาจารย์ที่หัวหินที่กล่าวแล้วนะคะคือว่าครูเนี่ยได้สามารถที่จะช่วยเหลือนะคะสนับสนุนการเรียนรู้

0: fancy the idea of, you know, asking the participants to bring their the books that they're reading, you know, just pop up when, you know, you talk about Jean-Pierre Pitt's guidebook, you know, when she said yeah. that, you know, she likes reading guidebooks, perhaps, you know, that would kind of, you know, stimulate, you know, others, you know, to go out and find guidebooks. And so I would like to know what about what are the participants like to read, and perhaps even, you know, that would instill in them, you know, stimulate their interest as well. Perhaps, you know, they go out and find that kind of readings. Yeah.
1: I think it's a great idea. Yeah, and I love the idea of sharing that. That'll be great. So just a minute or two, and we can then start with Bangkok anytime you think they're ready. Just what has helped them, one or two people, and then we'll go to Hua Hin.

0: we have somebody ready from Bangkok.
1: Okay, great. Let's go ahead then.
2: Good morning.
1: Hello.
2: Help me to fluent in reading English is I try to read all types of book because this way can make us to know various vocabulary. For example, the word operate. Operate in doctor, maybe the doctor use a knife to cut the patient, right? But operate in the mathematics textbook, it means a group of number can plus, minus, multiply or divide some that. So if I read many books, many field of textbook, it make me understand what vocabulary, meaning of vocabulary. I think that's...
1: Yeah. No, that's a wonderful example of, because we do become more confident. I mean, the word... The word operate is a really interesting word. You gave two examples of how that word works in English, and I think that there are at least maybe two more. I'm not going to try to pretend I can say them right now, but there's a lot of different ways that we use that word. So as you point out very well, by encountering the word in different kinds of texts, you become more comfortable with the word. So you don't assume every time you see operate, it's about a surgeon with a knife. You know, so this indicates a sophistication. You become more sophisticated in your ability to read different kinds of texts and to interpret what is meant. So that was a great example of becoming more comfortable.
0: ท่านอาจารย์ท่านแรกก็บอกว่าชอบอ่านหนังสือที่หลากหลายนะคะจากหลายสาขาซึ่งอันนี้น่าชื่นชมมากนะคะเพราะหนังสือยากๆนั่นเลยที่อาจารย์พูดถึงนะคะเพราะว่าอาจารย์ยกตัวอย่างคำศัพท์คำว่า operate 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
3: I think we have one more teacher who is eager to respond to your question.
4: Good morning.
1: Good morning.
4: For myself, yes. The only one reason that I love English, that's why how hard I have to try, I will try the best. And I read a lot. Also, I love to sing. I like singing, but sometimes I'm not good in music, but I would like to know the meaning of the word and compare it with Thai. So I try to find the meanings and translate to my children. And sometimes I would like to know about the poem, about the history, and I try to read the history of many countries and try to translate and make it sure that it the true story that I love to read, and the superstar, the life of the superstar, example, the models, the handsome actor, something like that, and everything in English, and I love English, that's why I try to make it better. Thank you.
1: So I have to, before I comment, I have to ask, who is your favorite man superstar? You have to confess.
4: I like Brad Pitt.
1: Ah, I knew it. I knew you were going to say Brad Pitt.
4: Thank you.
1: Yeah, thank you. No, it's wonderful. I mean, this is very interesting, and I was also going to ask you about karaoke, but I won't make you sing right now. But we talked

0: sit and read quietly. At the end, some students have to say something after reading. What did they learn or understand something and show and tell story to their friend? For example, Sherlock Holmes or Mr. Bean. And they can pick some book home. And we will meet again after holiday, something like that. At the end, I try to cheer them up by let them read. The more you read, the better you get at it. The better you get at it, the more you like it. And the more you like it, the more you do it. The more you read, the more you know. And the more you know, the smarter you grow. Thank you.
1: Ah, that's wonderful. Thank you so much. I just have a quick question to ask you. So English Club, is that only, do students volunteer to be part of English Club, or is it something that they choose, or can every student do that if they wanted to, or how does that work? Because it sounds like it's a great environment for, you know, as you said, it's a great situation for extensive reading. So who are the participants?
0: Student at my, in my, our school policy is teacher have their homeroom student. So student, there are two homeroom teachers, so we separate student into half, and we take a group of students, about 30 students. But many years, students can choose the club they like. But now I have to take care of them, just only 25 students. And we have many activities. But extensive reading from the last session, I try to put it in my English club as well.
2: So, they still can volunteer, to sit in your English club.
0: Uh-huh.
2: And how often do you meet with them?
0: Once a week.
2: Once a week, okay.
0: Okay, 50 minutes on Wednesday afternoon.
1: Great. Well, thank you. I loved hearing your story. That's really wonderful. And I love to hear the ways that you're working and using the different activities. How about, is there any stories from Hua Hin that we want to hear? Yes, please. Thank you.
3: Hi, Martin.
4: Hi.
3: This is the technique that I learned from you and apply for my class. I choose the topic about African culture because I know that most of them learn more about European or American culture, but for African culture, it's just like a new thing for them. So I choose this topic to teach my student. First of all, I let them just, I just ask them, what do you know about Africa? Just like eliciting some vocabulary and activate their background knowledge. And I wrote all the vocabulary on board that what they know about Africa. And after that, I divide them into six groups. And we did just like a quiz game. I just asked them some question, like a multiple choices. For example, I asked them that which is the largest lake in Africa, and I give them four choices. Yeah, and they try just like a competition. And the next step, I divide them for three big groups. One, read the story about Uganda. The next, read the story about Zambia. And the next one is just like Sierra Leone. I'm not sure about how to pronounce that country. The story is about the culture and etiquette of that people in that country. How do they cook? How do they eat? And when they finish reading each topic of each country, so we have just like a timetable or a chart and let them fill some information For example, what is the staple food for

0: Uganda people. That's a myth or rice, I'm not sure, I cannot remember. So in each big group, they read just only one country. The other group read Zambia and Sierra Leone.
1: Sierra Leone, yeah.
0: Right. When they finish reading, they just like, I mix the new group, three of them, one from Uganda,

0: Sean plays pool and has travelled the world. Cage is passionate about football. And Eleanor dreams of one day becoming a drama teacher. Personalised learning, at the heart of current educational thinking, is essentially about tapping into what makes each and every student tick.
1: It's knowing your students, and it's trying to know as much about the students as you can. As a head of learning or an assistant head teacher or a head teacher, I think it's important that when you walk outside and you have an individual conversation with a student, that you try to remember every single thing that they tell you. So the next time you talk to them, you've actually got something tangible, and it's actually making a link with that student.
0: Winchmore School is a large comprehensive in North London. The school has put in place a series of strategies aimed at ensuring all its Year 10 and 11 students have the best possible chance of fulfilling their potential.
2: At GCSE, personalised learning starts off with three different curriculum pathways. We have an academic pathway, vocational, and a work-related pathway. But in addition to the curriculum, it's about making sure that there is a raft of support strategies in place for students. It's about providing a package that together meets the needs of the students over and above what goes on in the classroom.
3: Liam, do you understand what's happening?
0: Of course, personalised learning isn't new. What is new is the drive to make the best practices universal across all schools.
4: And that is 2.73.
0: Research has shown parents want personalised learning, learning which meets the unique needs of their children. They also want to be kept informed about what's going on at their child's school.
5: Sometimes it's difficult to communicate with a teenager. Sometimes it's like trying to get blood out of a stone, you know, trying to just find out what he's been doing during the school day, you know. But so it's been very helpful that we get this feedback from Winchmore.
6: Oh, nice shot.
7: When's your homework got to be in, boy?
2: I think it's really important that we involve parents in developing our approach to personalised learning. We need to make sure that parents are fully committed and work with us, and it's that partnership that means that parents can then support their children at home.
5: Generally, Winchmore's been pretty good at keeping us informed of Sean's progress, not just with his subject.

0: projects and how he's getting on with them, but you know, with his attendance and behaviour as well.
1: You know what you're doing.
2: Yeah, you just got to round it to the nearest 10 and then...
0: We're certainly encouraged to give as much time as possible and to assist him, you know, whenever we can.
1: You're getting on with it, okay, you know what you're doing.
2: Yeah.
3: I would explain it as having a three-pronged attack on their learning, right? The student, the parent and the teacher, right? We have to work together so they can fulfil their potential. Without the parent, there's something missing in the cycle.
4: What's that you're doing?
5: If the parent is supporting the students at home, there's much more chance that those students are going to be A, turned on by education, and B, actually achieve their best.
6: The Christodoulou family is a good example of how students with different needs and abilities can benefit from the school's approach to personalised learning. Gina's son and daughter are both in year 10.
7: My situation's unusual, that I've got two children in the same academic year. One was born in September and one was born in July.
8: Hypotenuse squared.
6: Despite only being a few months apart in age, their abilities in maths are quite different.
7: The school's attitude towards the children, they cater for their needs. They are different, so they guide them through, they help them.
6: Personalised learning isn't simply a matter of the school putting Eleanor and Andreas in different math sets because one's more able than the other. Eleanor, who finds maths both dull and difficult, has been included in the school's Study Plus Maths programme, a national strategy pilot.
9: I've always been like struggling in maths and I was scared I was going to get a bad level.
10: You have the questions there.
6: The pilot aims to get students who've lost their way in maths back on board by making the subject more engaging and relevant to their own lives.
11: What is it that we found about the value of the MP3 player and the money that we're going to pay for it?
9: If it was like a more popular make, then it was more expensive.
11: That's right, that's what we
9: found. Since I've been doing Study Plus, it's built up my confidence in maths. It's more exciting, so like, every time you go in, it's a different thing we're doing and not just stuck on the same maths. Sitting there doing the same thing every day.
6: Of course, personalised learning isn't just about providing for those who are underachieving. Eleanor's brother, Andreas, is doing well in maths, and in order to meet his needs, the school's given him the chance to do an extra GCSE.
7: Andreas is doing statistics because he's quite talented in maths. He has to do this after school on a weekly basis and will be taking a GCSE at the end of the year.
12: Okay. We thought of offering them an opportunity of getting an extra GCSE just to keep them interested in maths still.
11: And you will see that
12: you've got to speed through this scheme of work on one lesson per week. Whereas in a normal setup we'd have four lessons a week. We know that the kids have the basics already and they might become bored in normal lessons.
8: Even though it's hard work and it's after school, it'll pay off for the future and I can use it to get into a university or something like that.
6: In order to ensure that every student in the school achieves the highest standard they can, right across the spectrum of ability, Winchmore School places a high priority on tracking students' progress.
13: For learning to become more personalised, I think you need to have good data, and that's a very important part of the job, is getting as much data as you possibly can from loads of different sources. You're going to get them from the exams, but you also need to talk to teachers as well as looking outside the school as much as possible. The more data you have, I think it's easier for the personalised learning because you know their strengths and you know their weaknesses and you know which areas to work on.
14: Muhammad Ali. Now, when I was your age, he was my role model.
6: Another example of the way the school works to ensure every child realises his or her full potential is the Black Pupils Achievement Project. It was set up when research revealed that boys from Caribbean backgrounds weren't doing as well as their peers.
15: Basically, my name is Sharif. I'm year 12 now. And I'm just like to ask you, like, how many GCSEs do you lot think I got?
8: Three.
2: Five.
15: I actually got 10. You lot might think that I got three because of the way I dress. Maybe I got my hood up, my trousers are low.
6: Having made it into the sixth form themselves, these students are now helping inspire the current year 10s.
16: My name's Nimrod. I got 8 GCSEs. I done the mocks and I came out with no GCSEs at all. And like, we were going home on the bus and everybody was talking about how they passed this and they passed that. That hit hard to me and like, it made me realise how I need to like, really like, pull up my socks.
17: Yeah, my name's Nathaniel. I got 5 A's and I got 4 B's. I work hard. You got to know when to separate being street, doing stuff with your friends to when you go into class. Because you know that once you go into the classroom, you need to work.
18: What you do, yeah? If you don't want to get influenced, like, you have to have

0: your man, make your own decisions. Well, listening to rap music, I know people say it's a bad thing. I like rap music, but that don't make me go out in the street taking a gun or shoot people. I don't do none of that. Yeah.
1: Yes. But because you're singing along to it, it doesn't mean that you have to be a gangster.
2: The success of the Black Pupils Achievement Project has come partly through sessions like this, and partly through visits to the school by inspiring, sometimes unconventional, black role models who the students remember well.
1: This guy walks in, like, some, he's like Don King, yeah?
0: He just told us to do some stuff like running, waking up 6 o'clock in the morning.
3: Yeah, I think that helped me because, like, running 6 o'clock in the morning, it just means I was awake.
0: Like, seeing people that was in the same situation as me, and then they somehow turned life around, yeah? Mm. So if they can do it, what makes me think I can't do it? If I put myself in the right position to do it, I think I'll do it, like.
4: Black Caribbean Boys has made me see what I have to do to get on with life and how I was and how I need to change it.
5: I think being part of the Afro-Caribbean Boys group has been fairly positive for Cage because he's had some good role models. He's had some of the teachers who have been from Afro-Caribbean backgrounds who have spoken to the boys about what they need to do to achieve.
6: The students that are in year 10 at the moment, now that they've gone through some of that process, I would take some of those students and then they would act as buddies and mentors for the younger ones.
7: All the year 10 boys and the year 7 boys are going to have a chance to speak to each other for 2 minutes each. And the idea behind this is that you try to get to know each other. So when I blow the whistle, you can start.
8: What's your
9: favourite lessons? Favourite lessons are drama.
10: How do you make your music?
11: Fruity Loops.
8: So what do you do in your spare time?
10: Football. So you go to your cousins a lot?
11: Once in a while.
10: Who's your least favourite teacher?
2: Since the school's been running the Black Pupils Project, black students are no longer underachieving in their SATs.
6: Their SATs results were in line with the other students, where before the SATs results of Caribbean Boys were lower than other students. We've also seen improved attitudes towards learning. We've kept some students where perhaps previously they might have been excluded.
2: 7, 8, 1, 2, 3, 4, 5. Joe Bargent, who teaches 7, 8, dance and PE, is involved in the academic mentoring program, another example of how the school targets individuals.
12: 1, 2, 3, 4. Yeah. All right, so
2: she's volunteered to work with students whose year 10 assessments indicate they're in danger of not getting 5 GCSE passes.
12: I have 3 boys that I mentor and I discuss their revision tactics.
13: I can plan my time around that.
12: Basically anything that they've got concerns about or they're worried about, they can come and talk to me and we discuss their progress. Why do you think that it's important that you do well in your mock exams?
6: We had about 30, 40 members of staff volunteering. So we compiled a list and then we gave this list to the students who we felt were underachieving. And we asked them to nominate who they would like to be their mentor. Right. And so there was this kind of choice involved.
14: If I was given a teacher that I didn't like, it would have benefited me as much because I just didn't like them. But if it's with a teacher that you do like, you get on with, you could talk to on a one-to-one basis on the same level, so that's good for me.
12: Daniel, what about you? What is going to be your?
15: They're not treating us like kids. They're talking to us like adults. If we're not going to do it, they're not going to give us the detentions for it. They're going to say if we don't do it, that's our own fault. We're going to fail our GCSEs. If we don't get our GCSEs, we don't get a job.
12: Aaron, what's your favourite film?
8: Spider-Man 2.
12: OK, that's a good one. What you do is you literally just change the language and then the whole film will be in Spanish. To me, it's important that I really know my students that I'm mentoring well as a person as well as just a student because I think it's important to understand their lifestyles and the things they do outside of school so that I can be able to build a trusting relationship with them. This is a really good start because I can see that you've actually gone through the work, you have made your own notes, because it's in your own words, which is really important.
6: One of the key things we're looking for is evidence towards their targets. It's too easy to write down, say, oh, I'm going to revise business studies or whatever, and not actually do anything about it. What we're trying to do, we're trying to make sure that target setting is not just paid lip service to, all right, and that there is a quality discussion going on.
12: I honestly think that if you had it shortened down into smaller versions onto cards, things like these things would really stick out for you because then you could use it as a flashcard.
14: Last year I was clowning about a bit and this year I realised that this year is very important because for my

0: for my future, it's going to give me more opportunities if I get higher GCSEs. So it's helped me a lot.
1: It has had effect on me because now I'm actually studying at home. And before I wasn't doing anything, just going out playing football with my mates. It had a really big impact on me.
2: Last year, we ended

It's a commitment, and it requires a commitment to every single student in the school. And I think it's more than just a new initiative, it's actually philosophy of education, and it's philosophy that puts each individual child at the heart of what we do.

0: In this program, we will look at how to spot the sometimes subtle and complex ways that girls bully girls.
1: I like your, we got going.
2: We'll see you later.
1: We'll see you later.
0: We'll see how bullying has evolved in the age of the mobile phone and the internet.
3: So the bullying can occur out of school hours as well.
0: And show how those who bully can be overcome, not by authoritarian intervention, but by their peers taking control.
4: You actually need to go to the root of the problem, which is usually the bully, and speak to them about why they were bullying that person.
5: Hey, Chelsea, man, you are so rubbish, they're losing so badly. Push me, man.
0: Until fairly recently, bullying was seen as largely a boy thing. Fists flew in order to establish a recognised pecking order. But girls' bullying can be even more harmful, as director of bullying charity Michelle Elliott knows better than most.
6: In the past, we've thought that girls bullying other girls was just a rite of passage. It would just, you know, it was minor. We know now that the hurt that it causes the victim can be lifelong, and we ignore it at our peril.
0: 20 years ago, Val Biesig was perhaps the first educationalist to realize girl bullies can cause lifetime damage, with as many as 75% of women saying that they were bullied at school. Today she's visiting

0: visiting Princess May Primary to help the older children recognise different forms of bullying.
1: Give this person a name, a boy or a girl?
2: Frank.
1: Frank. Okay, Frank. Here's Frank. Each one of you say something horrid to Frank.
3: Your brain's so small, it's the size of a peanut.
4: You look so ugly. When you were born, the doctor fainted.
1: When the doctor saw you fainted?
5: You're so dumb. You're skinny.
1: When people say nasty things to you, sometimes we say, it tears me apart. It rips me up.
0: For Val, it's girls bullying girls that requires special attention and understanding.
6: Girl bullying is more difficult for girls to cope with because a boy using his feet and fists and his physical prowess wants to show off his power in front of his friends. He may not know the boy, may not know the boy's name, he may go to a different school. As long as he can make a fool of the boy or show his dominance, that's fine. But with girls, their rationale is very different, and it's usually within the friendship group, within the class, certainly within girls they know. And so it makes it very difficult for the target to get out of the bullying. They are trapped in the relationship that's already ongoing.
7: I think boys use more pushing and shoving, whereas like girls use like gossip and like, yeah, talking.
0: As young as six, girls have already noticed gender plays a part in the way bullies operate.
8: I think girls are different than boys because they don't really like do what boys do, because girls just really like say, I'm not your friend anymore.
9: Boys fight a lot, but girls don't. They just call each other names, and that's just picking on them.
0: Some Calverton pupils will move on to all-girls secondaries, and such schools occasionally can provide a bully with the perfect fodder. Walthamstow School for Girls head Rachel McFarlane recognises the dangers.
10: Boys are much better at forgiving and forgetting and moving on, and girls will very often get into a situation where there's been some name-calling or ill-feeling, and maybe somebody's tried to intervene to resolve it, but then it festers or it resurfaces, or a chance remark can cause an old score to quickly kind of come to the fore again.
11: The kind of bullying that we find ourselves dealing with is usually fairly low-key. It usually is about name-calling.
12: You have the spreading of rumours, malicious gossip, which can really affect a child's self-esteem. There is also the negative body language, the staring at one another, giving very hostile looks, again, which children can find very threatening.
0: There's no doubt that two of schoolgirl bullies' biggest weapons are rumour and gossip.
13: Oh, here comes Layla.
14: Do you know she's been eyeing up your boyfriend?
13: I know.
15: What are you talking about?
13: Why have you been with my boyfriend?
15: I haven't.
13: Yes, you have.
15: No, I haven't.
13: Why are you lying for?
15: Why would you believe that?
13: Because it's you. Can you believe her?
14: Do you know, she's such a slut. She's been with a science teacher as well.
13: Which one?
14: Mr. Smith.
13: No, she hasn't.
14: It's true.
13: Oh my God.
16: I think girls have been born with a rumor and gossip gene. The bullies use it to great advantage. And they start rumors about victims, they gossip about them. It's all untrue, but it all causes great pain to the victim.
10: Rumor is our worst enemy. And all of a sudden, from one small rumor, you end up with two army camps and they're ready to start a war.
8: It just makes me feel sad and lonely.
0: Believing that traditional anti-bullying methods are failing, schools are now turning to peer mentoring, and also to teaching pupils on the periphery how to stand up to bullies rather than be complicit bystanders.
17: It's better if pupils get involved because it's easier for them to relate. Like, I'm not saying that adults are never children, but they want children in our times with our sort of problems.
0: As a preventative exercise with Year 5 pupils at Calverton Primary, teaching mentor Nina Gill focuses on the perils of spreading rumours.
18: It's not always a good thing at all to listen to rumours, because rumours can actually be very upsetting for the person who the rumours are about. And that's one of the things that we're going to explore now. We're going to just look at what damage rumours might cause.

0: I think you shouldn't listen to rumours and whispering because it can lead into bullying.
1: Rumours can make damage because they could hurt somebody else's feelings and then they might do something bad to themselves.
2: A dramatic visual way of illustrating the rapid and insidious spread of a rumour is illustrated by Val Bisag.
3: Now you can see the clear water. Now if one person in the class is nasty and says nasty things and leaves people out, and what do you think will happen? Just one little drop, that's it. What happens with just a little drop of paint? What happens?
4: The nastiness spreads around.
3: Can you see how just one little word here and there can really spoil the whole class?
5: You can't really stop it because you can't stop other people from talking, but like I try not to like get into it and like pass on the gossip.
2: In many primary and secondary schools, the classroom dynamic is being changed to stop bullying. Actress Becca Morden visits schools to encourage students to think about the different roles they can play when faced by bullying.
6: I want you to freeze as a character in a photograph, okay? And the character, don't think about it too hard. You are going to be cast as the victim when I clap my hands.
7: That's nice. Everyone's just going a little bit sunken.
6: Okay, keep moving around. This time, let's see what you think a bully looks like when I clap.
7: Use your eyes, keep the face, have a little look around at each other. Lovely. Keep moving again, last one. Keep that space filled.
6: And this time, I want to be able to look around the space when I freeze you and see if you're a witness, if you're a bystander. If you're a bystander, do you like what you're bystanding and seeing? And now give me a really, really clear picture.
7: This is nice. It's a real mixture of contemplation, shock and awe, and some real enjoyment as well of what's going on.
3: There are lots of ways to address bullying. And the main way of bringing about change is to work with what we call the bystanders. And if you're standing watching, you are really helping the bully, you're aiding the bully, because the bully likes the audience.
2: To explain the role of the bystander, Becker encourages a group to form a tableau depicting a bullying incident, while the rest of the class is asked to decipher the scene.
8: I'm not quite sure, but they look like they're witnesses, but also the facial expressions help you to like see that they're quite upset about what's happening.
9: She seems to be enjoying it rather than being upset about it and not wanting to step in.
7: Yeah.
9: She's quite enjoying it.
7: Yes, I think you're right. We've got two different kinds of bystander there, haven't we? We've got our bystander who stands back because they're a bit anxious about what to do, and we've got a bystander who's actually quite getting off on the whole thing. I want someone who will volunteer to direct the two bystanders there to change the scene.
10: The person that's a bit more kind of not sure about what's going on, she doesn't feel happy with it. I think she should be trying to walk a bit more forward, and then the other person pulling her back a bit more.
7: Would you mind trying that out for us, girls? So it looks definitely, it's a different story, isn't it? It's moved forward. Do we think there's still going to be a happy ending for the victim here, or is it still looking a bit bad?
10: One of them could like maybe actually like go to the victim and like try and like pull her back or push the bullies away.
7: Hey, that's great. And the other one just not get involved at all. I feel a lot less worried about the victim now. How about you guys?
11: I think what Becca was trying to do was to get people from a position of an outsider to empathise with different characters in the different scenarios, and to be able to think about, you know, what makes somebody bully and what makes somebody act as a bystander as opposed to a witness, or a witness as opposed to a bystander. And also just to think in a very upbeat way that bullying is not something that we just have to tolerate and accept, but very quickly and easily one can intervene to make the situation a positive one and to bring about a resolution. So I thought it was very interesting the way she asked the audience to take the role of director and just with a couple of concise instructions completely changed the atmosphere of the tableau.
2: Becker then asked the girls to write and perform a one-minute scene showing a bullying incident which ends in a positive outcome.
12: Oh, you have to be hiding.
13: Oh, do the fighting scene. Do the fighting scene. Do Mr. Jackson. Yeah.
14: So you do that.
13: How?
14: Go on, take him. But you got to do it at the same time. Not
7: I give you one more minute? Will you be done? Is that okay? Be wrapped up? And you've got your positive outcome or some kind of witness intervention with you? Excellent. Well done. Nice eyeshadow.
15: Thank you.
7: Lovely.
16: You little stinky girl.
17: What did you just call her?
16: Stinky girl.
17: She's my friend, you know. Back off.
16: Oh, whatever.
18: Can you please leave her alone because she's not doing anything wrong to you? Can you just...
16: Shut up. Amy, let's go.
18: No.
17: See? Back off.
16: Oh, whatever.
11: I think the students will have been interested to have a drama session focused specifically on the issue of bullying. I think they'll have found those drama techniques really helpful as a way of getting them to empathise with people in all situations in a bullying scenario.
2: At Princess May Primary, headteacher Stephen Spooner thinks girls can be given the tools to combat bullying.
19: I think very often that the bullying can be resolved by the children themselves with the support of peers or the learning mentor.

0: With this in mind, Stephen has just set up a new peer mentoring scheme. As part of their training, a group of Year 6 peer mentors are reenacting an actual incident which has just occurred in the year below.
1: In the room, in the meeting, we had the three bullies, the victim of the bullying, and we had two of our, what we call, playground helpers.
2: Okay, girls, I'd like to thank you for coming. Hopefully we'll be able to sort out the situation that's arisen between Kimberly, Janet and Tasnim and Dimit. So, would you like to start, Sylvia, please?
3: What has been happening to you these couple of days?
4: Well, they've been bullying me around and they're always calling me names and they never accept me in the gang and they never want me to play with them. It just makes me feel sad and lonely.
2: Okay, how do you feel about that?
5: Basically, everything she said there was a lie.
6: And it's true.
0: Typically, this scenario illustrates the ebb and flow of blame and blaming that can occur when girls are involved.
2: Do you guys feel like she gets you into trouble on purpose sometimes?
7: Yes.
2: What makes you feel that way?
7: Like when she stretches her legs out and we trip and we make lots of noise while the teacher's talking and she says it's our fault.
6: And she looks at us, that look,
8: just stares at us for like a long time.
6: Just giving it to us.
3: And how does that make you feel?
7: Like, very upset.
6: And like just being
8: stalked. And weird and uncomfortable.
9: The girls fall out over name calling, or perhaps someone's got something better than they have, and instead of leaving it, they actually talk about it to other girls, and that seems to be mainly what the reasons are.
0: Some educationalists think bullies shouldn't be made to shoulder all the blame, and the way forward is for both sides to adjust their behaviour.
3: Is there anything you'd like the girls not to do to you anymore?
4: Well, I would like them to stop calling me names and I would also like them to stop whispering about me.
2: Do you guys think that you guys will stop that?
7: Okay.
2: Okay, girls, talk about the things that you'd like Umi to stop doing to you guys.
6: Stop putting her leg out.
8: Stop looking at us.
2: Do you agree not to stare at the girls?
4: Okay.
1: Okay, girls, I want to thank you all for coming and I'll be following up with all of you in the next few weeks just to see if we've kept to our agreements. I think if children can understand where each other are coming from, then they're much more likely to be able to deal with each other in a more positive way, really.
0: While Princess May pupils have only had a peer mentoring scheme for 2 weeks, Ackland Burley Secondary School pioneered peer mentoring 20 years ago. Its ABC, or anti-bullying campaigns, continue to be central to the school's ethos, and a strong emphasis is put on peer mentoring training.
10: It's part of the role to look around, to see what's happening, and to not interfere, but to take part in what's going on and try and sort out, in a solution-focused way, issues in the playground or other issues that are referred to.
0: A group of Year 8 and 9 peer mentors devise an imaginary scenario to think how they might handle a real

0: real life case of bullying.
1: What are you doing on Saturday then?
2: Yeah, I'm going shopping with Poppy and Hattie and stuff, yeah. Oh. You know, you doing anything?
1: No.
2: Nothing.
3: Hey, Betty.
2: Hi.
3: Hi.
4: Hi, Betty.
2: Hi.
4: Hi, you.
2: You looking forward to Saturday? It's going to be wicked.
4: Yeah.
1: I like your,
2: we got to go.
4: See you later.
1: Bye.
2: Oh, bye.
1: Do you know what they were laughing at?
2: Stuff, you know, TV.
1: Yeah, sure.
2: Yeah. So, yeah.
3: Hey, Betty, you coming?
2: See you later.
1: Yeah, sure.
3: Come on.
2: Hey.
0: Two peer mentors have been watching the group ganging up on one girl, and they intervene.
5: But why did you say that?
6: But it's not always us. Everyone always thinks it's our fault. Everything we get blamed for. How do you think it's fair on us?
5: Well, it can't be that fair. Are you admitting to talking about her?
7: Yeah, but not to her face.
6: Yeah.
5: Yeah, but that's worse.
6: How's it worse? If we're not saying it to her face, then why is she going to get upset?
8: Why are they annoyed with you?
1: I don't know. Maybe I've done something.
8: I don't think you've done anything. Because aren't they supposed to be your friends?
1: Yeah, I guess, but...
5: But if she finds out that you haven't said it to her face, that's going to make her feel worse about it, that you can't go up
6: to her face. So we go over to her face now and tell it all to her face. How do you think she's going to feel?
5: I'm going to feel bad, but at least you told it to her face.
9: Creating a peer support system in the school is about a sense of belonging, is about a sense of belonging to the community. And this is, to me, the magic of having peer support, because they enjoy doing it, they're contributing to the school, and it's very much part of inclusion. When we talk about inclusion, people talk about the needy children, those we need to help. But actually, this is part of inclusion because these are including the good kids doing stuff for their schools.
6: As a peer mentor, I think that quite a few people would think that it was our job to go toward the victim side, but I think sometimes in situations that can actually make it worse, and that you actually need to go to the root of the problem, which is usually the bully, and speak to them about why they were bullying that person, because often they're upset about something else, or they feel like they're feeling small, and they might be even being bullied by somebody else, so they feel they have to take their like aggression out on somebody else to make them feel like big and powerful.
0: Other schools are increasingly turning to peer mentoring as part of their armoury to defeat bullies.
10: We're developing a peer mentoring scheme with Year 10 students to work specifically with Year 7s and 8s. It's in its pilot stage at the moment, but it's something I'm really excited about because I think it will have a big impact on the students.
0: A girl bully can start at a very tender age, soon after the start of their formal education.
11: We've been able to identify issues of bullying in children as young as Year 2 children, where we find that children are usually bullied, girl-on-girl bullying, because there's some sort of social shortcoming that's been identified in a particular child. So, for example, a child might be perceived by others to be not pretty enough, or perhaps maybe too fat, or possibly even too skinny. And once this child has been identified as having a particular shortcoming, or perceived to have this particular shortcoming, it's not unusual for some children to deliberately form an exclusion group and to deliberately exclude this child from participating in games in the playground.
0: Knowing how early bullying behaviour can start, Nina Gill uses circle time to try to alert 6-year-old girls to the damage it can cause.
11: I've been with Year 2s, a small group of 6 children, to look at ways in which we care about ourselves and others around us, particularly in relation to protecting each other from forms of bullying. We looked at a miniature-sized heart, and the children thought about ways in which they looked after their own heart, and then they looked at ways in which they could look after other people's hearts and explored why somebody's heart might become hurt.
12: When someone's being bullied, you should quickly tell Miss, or you should stand up for them. Don't hurt their feelings, or if somebody bullies them or picks on them, we can go up to them and stick up for them. Tell the person who's hurting the child to not do it again.
13: When you go up to them, you ask them if they're all right, and then you care about them because their heart is special.
0: Ensuring that hearts are looked after is one role for school council members. Their proactive approach

0: has helped Calverton win Primary School Council of the Year.
1: I do get most people coming up to me in my class saying I've been getting bullied, and they're a bit scared to tell the teacher just in case they get in trouble as well. So then I'll be able to take it to Miss Gill.
2: I will then take on board any important decisions that need to be made. They will be involved in the process, but if the process becomes very difficult and parents are involved, then it does become an issue for the learning mentor and senior management.
0: While hair pulling and name calling may always be part of the school playground, mobile phones and the internet are keeping bullies and their targets connected outside of school.
3: So there is the bullying occurring via mobile phones, text messaging, and through emails.
4: They're setting up websites about you. They are getting other people to set up false websites, and it is absolutely driving kids mad. In fact, it's driving them to the point of suicide. And we've had some suicides because of that kind of bullying.
5: Die, die.
0: A death threat, even as a joke, is no laughing matter, as a concerned older sister now knows firsthand. When her younger sister chatted to school friends on the internet, it suddenly turned nasty.
6: She realised there was actually like kind of four or five girls behind the computer, the other side, all calling her names, all being, they're obviously all kind of egging each other on and so on. And it kind of, over the course of the conversation, it spiralled out of control, in that by the end of it, they were saying that they were going to stab her outside school tomorrow. And so she went downstairs, told my mum about it, and then we got a phone call. It was clearly, and they asked for my sister, and it was clearly from one of the bullies pretending to be somebody else. So I took the phone off her and told them to leave us alone.
4: They'll take a girl who they decide as a group, usually this feral group of children, have decided that this girl is going to be the victim. So they will say she's ugly, they'll say she's a slag, they'll say that she, that her parents are having affairs with other people, they'll say that the child should be actually dead.
6: I think the girls that were bullying my sister wouldn't have said anything like that if it hadn't been on this medium.
5: We'll get her after school.
6: If they'd been face to face, they wouldn't certainly never have got that far. But it's a bit like road rage or something that you just, I think that you're sort of removed from yourself as a human and you don't have that relation with the other person. And I think that's probably why it never happened again, because actually face to face, they didn't feel that each other. It was just when they had a kind of computer in between them.
0: So once an incident of bullying by remote comes to light, what can be done about it?
7: Informing the parents so that parents are aware that phone calls or text messages are happening between the two children, and then bringing the parents in so that we can have a conversation with the children and saying that this is very unacceptable, and then and ensuring that there's no communication between the two.
8: One has to really kind of keep the finger on the pulse of what's happening in evenings and at weekends, and you know, have an ear to the ground to, you know, what's happening out of school in order to make the school a safe and happy place.
0: When our educationalists were at school, they didn't have to face cyberbullying. But where did they lie on the bullying spectrum?
9: I was bullied. Yes, as a child, through a physical disability I had. And I wasn't very good at sport. So it wasn't through trying, I was always last in any kind of race. And children did pick up on that.
10: No, I wasn't a bully, but I wasn't particularly nice to people. I was a smarty pants.
11: I remember in school, being bullied by a girl with her little gang. She wasn't in my class but would lie in wait. And I don't tell children this, but one day I got in such a temper I hit her and she didn't bully me again.
2: When I was in primary school I was most certainly bullied. When I got to secondary school I think that I would admit to possibly being a little bit of a bully when I got to year three, which is the equivalent of year nine now, I think.
10: I was never badly bullied, but I can remember being ostracised by a group of girls on several occasions when I was at secondary school. and just how hurt that made me feel.

0: Outstanding. The ultimate accolade for teachers. We challenge secondary English teacher David Pollicutt to go from good to outstanding. A top inspector will observe one lesson. Two experts will fine-tune his practice and beef up his presentation. He then gets 2 weeks to take on the advice before the inspector comes back for the final verdict.
1: I think that you should always remember what your strengths are as a teacher and play to them. I think today possibly I forgot that.

0: With his final observation just weeks away, David's back to the classroom to put all the advice into action and raise his game.
1: It feels proper to be using novels. It gives them more of a sense of something concrete and something real. Putting themselves in the position of literary detectives and finding out about the various characters and how they all interconnect both to each other and to the plot.
2: So we need to find a new character though.
3: Yeah, look it for a Wormy, I think.
4: Wormy.
1: After some of the skepticism they had when they had this sort of dusty old book in their hands, I really feel that they've grown much more excited by it.
4: Where is he finding Pip? Would he find him? Well, somewhere, I don't know where.
3: Yeah.
4: But really different from other lessons, because finding the characters before we start the book is really good. Like, where is it? Trying to find it, rushing through the pages, and you've got like 10 minutes to find it. It's like, hurry up.
1: I will ask you now to go back into your little groups, and for you all to actually look at your last character. I think Ulrika's body language and her tonal advice to me is something that I've tried to work on. It's still something which, to be honest, feels a bit unnatural. But I'm not getting odd looks back from the students, and it does seem that the instructions do, I think, get across clearer.
5: Estella is told to break Pip's heart because Pip falls in love with Estella.
1: What can we think is going to develop between her and Pip?
4: Would it be the untaunted love that was on the ball? Like, he likes her but she won't like him back?
1: This is the unrequited love. So I've had to move these. The unrequited love thing, which you weren't sure where it came from.
3: I don't really read books that much, but I want to read this book because it seems interesting.
1: Why do you think it's Joe?
6: Because in the description it says he's got a hair on his face and he don't look smartly dressed or anything.
1: Wonderful, Hayley.
7: We never really like finish books, but this one feels like we're going to finish it because he's got good and everything, I'm enjoying it.
8: Get me in so much trouble.
0: David takes time to reflect with girlfriend Rachel on his progress so far.
9: They're getting it much more activity based. That they can actually sort of take the bull by the horns and run with something rather than me always having to bring it back to, you know, Mr. Polycat at the front.
1: What you want as an English teacher is to see development of passion for literature in those which might normally not be particularly mad keen.
9: Check my queen.
0: We've invited Sabrina Broadbent to join David and help him team teach his next English lesson.
10: So David, tell me a bit about how it's gone.
9: Well, the first thing was that as you recommended, I got the dusty books out of a dusty book cupboard, and they did some work on looking at a character in each group.
10: So what's the plan for today?
9: What I'm going to be doing is starting off by getting them to write the opening two paragraphs of chapter 9 using as many of these techniques as possible.
10: So it's going to be a bit of plot and a lot about the author's craft and the
9: right
10: language and the linguistic features he uses. That's ambitious.
9: Yeah?
10: Yeah, but I think that's good.

0: think Dickens probably wouldn't start with "I felt so aggressive." So perhaps you might start, Chloe, with a little bit of description about precisely where he is and then going into where he's feeling.
1: You're writing as Pip, you're in the first person. Are you going to have him about to knock on the door of the forge? Well, he wouldn't knock, would he, necessarily? It's his home. Are you going to have his hand pushing the door open? We've got a few things to decide. They're all set off brilliantly. I have a feeling, though, you know what's going to happen, that you're going to have to go around to every single one because they rely on you. One thing we could try is we could just say to them, right, do the first sentence, and then you say, OK, let's hear the sentence.
0: OK, when you finish your first sentence, that's when I want you to put your pens down. So, Ardit's going to kindly volunteer for us. Ardit.
2: The thud of my boots upon the cobbled floor kept reminding me of how thick they were, and the brushing of my hands to my sides reminded me of how coarse they were.
0: What do we think of that? I think that's fantastic. Why might you think that's good? Ashley?
3: He was referring back to what Estella said.
0: Yeah, that he had thick boots and that he had coarse hands. Great.
4: If people could help me, I couldn't see properly for crying. Everything was all a shimmer. But.
0: Come on, Lee, you want to follow that butt?
3: But I could feel my feet scraping against the hard floor.
0: Well,
4: actually, not floor, because he's on the road. What shall I use instead of floor?
5: Ground.
4: Ground, exactly.
0: She really sort of pinned them down and gave them sort of incremental baby step targets so they can actually see exactly what they've done in the sentence. Morning, Reefer. I suppose I'm confident because I think I've understood all the targets which both Claire, Sabrina and Ulrika have given to me. And I'm hopeful that I can build on the strengths that I already have, my relationship with the class, and their enthusiasm for the text, to bring out an outstanding lesson.
6: It's the day of David's final observation. Still time to act on Ulrika's advice.
0: So I'm also going to remove this barrier between myself and the children. It's a symbolic act, like the Berlin Wall coming down. No barriers to learning.
6: Claire Gillies is back, and it's crunch time. With all that expert advice and weeks of practice behind him...
0: Right, ladies and gents.
6: Will David have made it from good to outstanding?
0: What we're going to do in today's lesson, as you can see, is to continue to write a little bit more in the style of Dickens. And then in the second half of the lesson, we're going to think about ways in which we can actually read that aloud. Now, having read lots of your ones in my spare time, I realised that there were three devices in particular that we weren't using quite as much. The first device, spelling phonetically. I didn't know you were such a fat whale, is an example of phonetic spelling. Another one, very quickly. Fison?
7: All right, let me live it. When noise comes in, I wish that you have it.
0: Yeah, okay. Nice effort. Right, so the first thing I want you to do, you did so well with just doing little bits last lesson. I'm just going to ask you to write the next sentence, please, of your third paragraph in which I'd like you to use some phonetic examples of dialogue. Just 2 minutes on this, I'm going to hear some, please.
8: It was very clear because I understand what I had to do, so it was easier for me to add on it.
0: The next device that I thought people weren't quite so hot on was the idea of using irony. As clear as mud and as enjoyable as root canal surgery. Continue with your dialogue and get Joe or Pip or whoever's speaking to use some irony there. Why don't you go back to the voice of the narrator? So using Pip as the person telling this.
9: When we wrote our paragraph, he asked us to do some devices, but what I couldn't do was after I finished one, I couldn't put it straight onto another.
0: Dickens was famous for the brilliant readings he gave in Britain and America. To prepare for a reading, he would mark the pages with prompts to himself. Using these words here, think how you would actually perform what you have written. Writing on your work, words in the margins or words next to the words you're going to be stressing. If, for example, you think you might use pathos at some point, so you would try and say that line extremely miserably. Think how you would be performing this.

0: text if you were yourself Charles Dickens?
1: That's one reason why you might speed up. You're trying to increase excitement, aren't you? If you think about music in a film, the music gets quicker when it's getting to an exciting part, and that's what you're doing with your voice. So if you've got any bit here with a bit of tension or a bit of excitement, you might quick on at that point. Daryl.
2: I'm not quite sure what I'm doing now.

0: my small hand stroking my innocent legs as I begin to cry. The scene in front of me now become blurred. Mr. Pumblechook waddled behind me, snorting my name. Pip, boy, come here.
1: Lovely. Thank you very much, Jessica. Comments, please, about Jessica. What do you know about some of the techniques that Jessica used when she was reading out then?
2: When she said, come here, she went, come here, yo.
1: She certainly, she made her voice sound aggressive. And also, she, come here. I wouldn't say come here to you, I say come here.
2: Yeah.
1: So what linguistic device was she also using?
2: So speaking phonetically.
1: She was speaking phonetically as well. So she's done so many devices there. What I'd like you to do now is just to fill in this little task about how much you've learned and what you've learned.
3: Before we were doing kind of easy stuff, and he's made it a bit more challenging so we understand more. He's just made it harder, but then it's easy at the same time where he's explained it well.
1: Thank you very much, AFS. Here we go.
4: Well, David, thank you very much. It was great to come back and see another lesson. It was lovely the way you'd structured those two very clear, different sort of halves. But if I honestly reflect on the sort of total volume of learning and where they got to, they did a great deal of work. I don't feel the second half came off as well as the first half. And I think it would have been much more helpful if we'd had some examples before we'd started to work on our own text of what we really meant by speaking cheerfully, speaking with pathos.
5: With hindsight, I would have done some modelling in between
4: it. Yeah, and then it would have made a nice, because when you did, just briefly, we laughed, we relaxed, and a bit more of that, and a bit more play on it, sort of in the middle, would have...
5: I think at that point I was panicking about getting through the work, so I thought, right, no time for messing around now, again.
4: Quite a heavy lesson, and one or two of them I think really found it almost too difficult, but it was really interesting when I was talking to some of them how many said, I'd much prefer it to be too hard than too easy. So, if I reflect on the whole, there were, just like the time before, some really very good elements of the lesson. And the reason that it didn't make the outstanding category was the structure in the sense of breaking it up and the sort of perhaps overload of ideas that made that second half very difficult for them to be absolutely clear, you know, what you wanted. But although this one lesson wasn't, I see no reason why in the future you won't be delivering some outstanding lessons. So thank you again for letting me share the lesson with you.
5: Thank you.
6: Wait, is it gonna get all that?
5: Yeah. I'm disappointed. But, you know, it's all about the journey. And the journey's been fantastic. You know, I would take on board so much of what's been said to me by various people. And although this lesson itself didn't go from good to outstanding, I think that I'm now equipped with all the tools that I need to deliver outstanding lessons in the future.

0: Outstanding, the ultimate accolade for teachers. We challenge secondary teacher Gurpreet Gruhl to go from good to outstanding. A top inspector will observe one lesson. Two experts will fine-tune his practice and beef up his presentation. He then gets 2 weeks to take on the advice before the inspector comes back for the final verdict.
1: I know that if I want to get from good to outstanding, I'm going to have to step out of my comfort zone and just try out some of the things that maybe don't come as naturally to me as a person.

0: and that's what I love doing. And I've got to a certain level of my teaching where I'm doing a pretty good job, I hope. But I want to obviously try and make it even better.
1: The science department rates his teaching as good.
2: Gurpreet is a sound, good teacher. With just maybe a little bit more of a focus and an effort, we could turn very sound, good teacher into an excellent teacher.
1: Gurpreet will focus this challenge on his year 10s.
3: Just look at that. Look at the power radiating off that lamp.
0: 10A2 are a very nice bunch of kids. They're a set two ability-wise. You know, the intelligence is certainly there, but trying to engage them is going to be the real challenge.
4: Sometimes he'll talk and talk about something without actually showing us. So it's almost like he knows what he's talking about, but we don't.
5: He does a lot of aiding and teaches us, but I think we could have a bit more like independent learning life.
6: He's better than the average teacher, but could be a bit more exciting.
2: Physicists have this image of being boring. In my opinion, all we need to do there is give GURPS a bit more oomph, a bit more charisma.
1: It's the morning of his observation.
3: Yeah, I'm excited, but at the same time, I am a little bit nervous, a little bit apprehensive. But I'm looking forward to it. I want to sit down and talk with the HMI, see what she says.
1: With hundreds of inspections under her belt, School Inspector Claire Gillies leads inspection teams up and down the country. She certainly knows an outstanding lesson when she sees one.
7: I'm at Beale High School. I've come to watch Gurpreet Gerual teaching Year 10 Physics.
3: In you come, folks. Right, bags in a normal place, please, at the back.
1: Gurpreet has got 60 minutes to impress our inspector.
3: OK, now, today's lesson is basically going to carry on with the theme all about electricity generation. Now, what I'd like you to do is not write anything down. I just want you to have a quick read of two sets of statements. So you've got three aims here, and you've got four lesson outcomes over there. I want you to try and match together these three points with those. Compare the two statements, OK?
7: As an observer, the first 5 or 10 minutes of a lesson can certainly give me a feel for whether I'm likely to be about to experience some really outstanding learning and outstanding teaching.
3: OK, all right. Let's ask Simone. Show how to use Bloch and Sankey diagrams in relation to electricity generation.
8: I think it's the third one.
3: I will know how to draw Bloch and Sankey diagrams. Everyone agrees. Oh, you're correct. Well done. OK. Electricity coming out, OK?
8: Yeah.
3: So what's the thing which makes the electricity?
8: Turbine.
3: That's in the middle.
8: Don't know.
3: I'll come back to you. Just have a little think.
9: I can learn from him, like, but we should do more experiments. Just, like, get that, like, practical stuff.
3: Right, the next type of diagram, a bit more quickly on this one, a Sankey diagram. Okay, first of all, apologies that the numbers haven't come out as clearly as I'd hoped on the photocopy. I think you can just about make them out. Any calculations that you're going to do?
8: Showing us how much energy is used from each of the things.
3: A bit more than that.
8: Maybe you could have explained a bit more about the second diagram and how to calculate the differences.
3: What I want you to look for is the criteria needed to compare different power stations. Yeah? Think about if you're buying a pair of shoes. Yeah? What kind of things would you look for there?
8: Material.
3: Good.
8: Cost.
3: Yeah.
8: It looks like.
3: Excellent. Brilliant. Okay. All right. Well, what do you think this hints at?
10: Why would building a power station cause loss of tourism?
3: Anyone answer that?
9: They won't want to come because, like, say acid rain might like erode the like statues or something.
3: Absolutely right. Yeah.
7: When I observe a lesson, I'm looking for very convincing high-quality learning from certainly the great majority of children in the class.
3: So we had these four learning outcomes which we were trying to go for.
8: We only managed to do two of the four objectives because we didn't have enough time to do the others. But the two that we did manage to do, I understood them very well.
1: So how did he get on?
7: Gurpreet, how did you feel it went?
0: Well, I thought it was organised. It was, and the kids seemed to be on task. I think all those things were good, but maybe want something in there which would make it kind of, make them engage even more depth of knowledge, basically.
7: Yes, I think there were one or two things that could have been, as you say, deepened. Yeah. And just the opening wasn't the warmest of, I'm really pleased to see you this morning, I'm really looking forward to teaching you about energy and power stations, that might have just made it go with even more of a sort of zip and perhaps got them engaged. If we looked at those learning objectives and the aims, I thought that was an interesting idea, getting them to pair them up. We perhaps spent a little too long on it. And, you know, we were considering draw, block and Sankey diagrams. We hadn't actually drawn a Sankey diagram, hadn't we?
9: It was given to them, wasn't it? It was given, and I wonder, it
7: was a pity we couldn't read the figures quickly, because I wouldn't think they all were really got the sort of 100% or 100 unit concept and the bits coming off it. I love the shoe comparison. And there was that really interesting, you know, this was some deep thinking, wasn't it? That boy's comment about tourism, acid rain, spoiling statues so the tourists won't want to come.
0: Yeah.
7: And perhaps we could have praised him and said, that's really interesting how, you know, you're seeing that they're all intertwined. But certainly, I mean, you know, you were really well prepared. You knew exactly what you wanted to do and where you're going. So there were lots of sort of, you know, good quality, generic teaching skills to make the lesson flow. Thank you very much indeed.
1: With the first observation now over, the inspector highlighted Gurpreet's need to engage his pupils' interest in the subject whilst digging deeper into each topic. Now it's time to bring on the experts. To boost Gurpreet's progress, help comes from voice and communications coach Ulrika Schulte-Bauklo and advanced skills teacher Jigna Sarani. They start by watching his lesson.
11: I mean, just from the communication side, I feel he's generally a good communicator. But I would like to have a little bit more distinction between when he gives instruction and when he asks questions.
3: Mm-hmm. I want you to try and match these 3 points with those.
12: I'm not quite sure what he's trying to do here, because he's got the aims and then he's got 4 very much task-orientated learning outcomes. But I don't think he was able to sort of explain what the learning journey was.
3: So, a block diagram.
11: I like to hear more some kind of sparkle, some kind of enthusiasm for the subject.
12: Convey that enthusiasm to the students and they'd probably have a much more enjoyable learning experience, wouldn't they?
1: First up for Gurpreet comes advice from Jigna on how to sharpen up his lesson structure.
3: Only try and match together.
12: It's really good that you're emphasising learning outcomes, so it is constantly about the learning in that lesson. But a suggestion that I have for you, I think, is to make your learning outcomes a little bit more effective. And a good way to do that and also incorporate all the thinking is to use Bloom's taxonomy in your learning outcomes. So, for example, one of your aims here, for example, it was show how to use block and Sankey diagrams. So one would be one learning outcome would be to describe the use of Sankey diagrams. But if you wanted to make them work a little bit higher, they could generate their own Sankey diagrams. So another learning outcome to step them up even further would be generate your own Sankey diagrams using relevant figures.
9: So for each of those learning outcomes, you would have a sort of activity and also the grade.
12: The way that I plan my lesson is I think of it as a 6-part lesson. We have the start of the lesson, which we call our big picture. And this is the bit where you use the students to help you sort of gauge what stage they're at, what they learnt from last time, and what you're going to be doing with them in that lesson. And it's here that you would introduce your learning outcomes. Okay. What we have then next is the new information stage.
0: And it's the one thing I'd maybe sort of want in there, is something to actually engage the students right from the beginning.
12: It doesn't have to come in that order. You can have your new information first, where you've got this hook, this interest, and you do a little bit of your explaining there. So this would be like the first stage in a 3-part lesson. If we're doing the 6-part lesson, what we come to is the part where you have an activity that you've built in for the students to go away and build their understanding. And sometimes it could be you could be doing things like Venn diagrams. It could be something where you've got a sequencing activity.
0: That's probably the longest part of the lesson there, isn't it?
12: Yeah,
0: the longest
12: I think definitely it's providing them with enough opportunity in the lesson to learn. The second part of the middle of that lesson is the application stage. Mm-hmm. And that might be just a simple exam question that you give them. It might just be some questions out of the textbook. And then obviously you've got the last part of the lesson, which is the plenary. Always refer back to the LOs. And because the learning outcomes are linked to levels of thinking, which you can also link to levels of assessment, it's just a really powerful tool to show the students, look at what you've learned and look at how far you've come in your learning.
3: So how do you get them to go away and be independent?
12: Well, it doesn't happen overnight. It's something that does take a while. And it is all about training the students to learn.
3: It's easy, obviously, if they're trained from the very beginning, from when they come into school, year seven.
12: Yeah, I mean,
3: not so easy when, you know, you've got year 10 or even worse, sixth form.
12: I have to disagree with that because what often happens is you start teaching in a way where you are out of your comfort zone, you are doing lots of creative things. And it becomes the way that you teach, whether it's a year 10 class, whether it's a year 11 class. And I think if you want to move from the good to the outstanding, it's actually setting up those opportunities in the lesson where they will learn more.
11: Mm. I would like you to judge yourself in this moment. Mm-hmm. So, what do you think about your articulation? Where would
3: you
11: say?
3: Maybe somewhere in the middle. Volume, again, in the middle. Resonant, wouldn't describe myself as present, I'd say in the middle again.
11: Okay.
3: I'm going down the middle with all of you, I think.
11: Yes. Facial expression?
3: Same one more or less all the way through, I would have thought.
11: Yeah. For example, you have wonderful variety to praise people, but your face...
3: It's always the same.
11: It's the same. It doesn't show like, wow. So we work a little bit on this. So what I'd like you now is to imagine you are like Spider-Man.
3: Okay.
11: Do you remember Spider-Man? He does this kind of...
3: Yep.
11: And then like fire in your eyes. Okay. Like a dragon, yeah? Off you go, make a sound. Be dangerous. Oh, I want you to be far more dangerous. Okay. Come on, big dangerous. So I want you, imagine, look over there.
3: Yep.
11: I'd like you to put it on fire with your hand. Off you go, and that's it. And once more, over there. Fantastic, once more, and so, of course, you will not do this in your class, yeah? But I think sometimes, over there. Come on, come back on task. You know, it's like the colors. We're extending the colors of your painter's palette. Yeah?
3: Okay.
11: Good. So, what I like us now is to imagine there's your class, and there are two students, and they have done really well, yeah? But you're not going over there and to say, well done. You would say, well done. And I like you now, just with your face, just show me, how would you show with your face, wow?
3: Wow.
11: Yeah, okay, good.

0: Beale High School is a large mixed comprehensive in Essex. Gurpreet Gruhl is a science teacher. He's been teaching at Beale for 10 years.
1: I'm passionate about teaching.

0: Outstanding, the ultimate accolade for teachers. We challenge secondary teacher Gurpreet Gruhl to go from good to outstanding. A top inspector will observe one lesson. Two experts will fine-tune his practice and beef up his presentation. He then gets 2 weeks to take on the advice before the inspector comes back for the final verdict.
1: I know that if I want to get from good to outstanding, I'm going to have to step out of my comfort zone and just try out some of the things that maybe don't come as naturally to me as a person.

0: Now, tiny little bit less, but really show you like what they did.
1: Brilliant. Really, really, really well done.
0: Okay, now what I notice is you drop it. Doesn't really look that I've... It's not very genuine. It doesn't look genuine. So keep your hands up and just hold it a tiny bit longer that it actually reaches the person.
1: Okay.
0: Yeah? Once more.
1: Really well done. I really like that.
0: Fantastic. Good. Can you feel? Now it hangs in the air and it reaches the other person.
1: Yep. That was a really good piece of work. I really like what you've done there. Well done.
0: Super. The pace was really nice at the end. Well done. You gave it time. That was great.
1: I know that if I want to get from good to outstanding, I'm going to have to step out of my comfort zone a little bit and just try out some of the things that maybe don't come as naturally to me as a person. Your learning outcomes are on the board here. So can you start making a note of those?
2: So with Gurpreet's final observation just weeks away, it's back to the classroom to put all that advice into action and raise his game.
1: 3, 2, 1, and listening. I've got a couple of things here, electric kettle. Let's turn it upside down, and there is some information about the electric kettle there. It was interesting. I mean, I was trying out some of the things picked up on Monday. Excellent. It does have something to do with the energy. Absolutely right. I mean, I felt myself being more mobile around the room. Let's see if someone else can explain it just as well as you did. Trying to use my arms a bit more and be as positive as possible. Well done, Sim. Very, very well remembered. The fact that I've linked what grade each learning objective goes with. I think they really like that because it makes it much, much clearer. They kind of know where they stand.
3: Back and looking at these things now.
1: Imagine Bijal went home, she picked up her TV, okay, just to find, big TV, where's the power rating on this? When it comes to this particular learning outcome, you're definitely there. One of the interesting challenges, I suppose, is going to be kids are so used to seeing me as I am. Any kind of dramatic changes, they're going to be a little bit sort of suspect of, I suppose. But I think it will take time.
2: Gurpreet and Head of Science Rob Laird look back at last week's observation.
4: Looking back at it, I did appear to be a little bit stiff, a little bit not very mobile.
5: I think I agree with you. Those kids were bored. You know your students well. You have good relationships with your students, but watching the entry, was that evident?
4: It might have been something as simple as, you know, you're looking good today, or you're looking tired today, or just a warmer kind of...
5: You had a good match, or Year 10 have thrashed King Solomon's last week. You could have perhaps mentioned that, and then you would have had that interaction with the students.
1: Good morning. You're looking good. No tests. Now, I'd just like to go through the 3 points with you very quickly. Field lines being cut. Voltage being induced. Is this stuff that you're familiar with, Mohammed? Have you heard of these terms before?
6: No, sir.
1: So these will need explaining.
6: Yeah.
1: Here's a magnet. Let's see how strong this is. And, yep, it can pick those scissors up, no problem. You saw how strong that magnet was, yeah? Here's another magnet. It's a bit heavier. Now, how strong is this? Wow. Yes, it's definitely stronger.
6: It's much larger.
1: And for those of you still thinking about careers and what to do after school, you can go and work in a power station doing this kind of job, making electricity.
6: Why would you want to do that?
1: That's what they do, that's how they make electricity. Thank you, thank you. Calm down a bit. You know, that's not the way it works. It's a lot more complicated. I think the six-part lesson is something I still need to kind of perfect. The lesson I've just taught, there were elements of the six-part are in there, of the learning objectives and the starter, the demonstration. You just spend 3 or 4 minutes looking at the diagram, but I think it really needed them doing something themselves rather than sort of, you know, reading through the book. I mean, thinking back over the last few weeks, I think it has been pretty hard. Just thinking back to what Jigna said, she was talking about students being trained to learn in a certain way. And that doesn't happen overnight, that does take time.
3: Now this bit is the bit where we're looking at how well we're going to work
1: as a team.
2: It's the last practice lesson before his final observation, and Gurpreet encourages his students to work more independently.
3: Should it be on the lid? Like, you know, like mascara, how you have it, it comes out of the lid, and then just...
7: No, you should put that like, little sachet in and squeeze it in.
1: The other point number three in particular, you've got to have to explain what the numbers are all about. The good thing was, I think, that there's a large sort of chunk of what they learnt, which didn't come from me, it came from themselves looking at the information on the bottles of sun cream, looking at the books, looking at the table, and then kind of putting their own kind of creative touch to it. Start with you. Ready?
8: There are many advantages and disadvantages for this product.
9: Sun cream protects you from getting skin cancer and burnt and blistered skin.
8: You can buy this product for £6.25, which is a small price for the big one you can pay without it.
1: Very, very good. Hi, Jigna.
10: How are you?
1: I'm not bad.
2: With Judgment Day looming, Gurpreet gets some last-minute advice from Jigna Sarani.
1: I did a nice lesson today. I had them kind of design a radio script, basically. The only thing I've yet to maybe, you know, kind of try and refine is the timing. When you put that creative element in, it does take a little bit longer.
10: Partly that is because it's a new style of teaching, getting them into that habit of being a little bit more hands-on. And it takes time to sort of build that. But I think it's really important that they do leave your lesson having learned something.
1: Mm.
10: And even if that means that they only learn maybe two out of the three things that you want covered.
1: Yeah, so if you've got four or five objectives, just trying to sort of focus into maybe two of them. Mm. Okay.
10: All right, then.
1: Thanks for your advice.
10: Okay, good luck.
1: See
10: Bye.
1: You. Bye.
4: I think every time I interact with a child, I'm thinking, right, okay, you're going to be leaving this school one day, you're going to be going out into the big wide world. The qualifications that you leave with, your attitude, the way you conduct yourself, that's what everyone's going to judge you on. And I'm in a position here where I can influence all those things, and I don't take that lightly at all.
2: The day of Gurpreet's final observation has arrived.
11: I've got my sort of learning outcome sorted out, and I've got my activities sorted out. I suppose a little bit more nervous than I was for the first observation because I suppose more is expected of you now than it was the first time round.
2: Claire Gillies is back and it's crunch time. With all that expert advice and weeks of practice, will Gurpreet have made it from good to outstanding?
1: For settling down so quickly, I would like you to have a look at the words which are scrambled up at the moment at the bottom there and see if you can sort them out into three words which you should be familiar with from last lesson. Okay? All done, your book's open, you're writing away, that's good.
9: It's Nimeline.
1: Hands up please for the first one, and the answer was, Salim?
12: Ultraviolet.
1: Today's lesson, we're gonna take those ideas that we learnt about last lesson and just kind of take it one step further. Okay, let's look at the learning outcomes for today. The first one, learning these words, absorb, reflect, and transmit. And then the second one, if you've understood everything up to that point in the lesson, you will then be able to write a newspaper article yourselves aimed at students your age. Okay, this is simply a green coloured liquid. Okay, it's just got water and sort of green food colouring in it. And on the diagram, you can see what's happening. In your books, I want you to write a definition for absorb, reflect, and transmit. 5 minutes starting now.
8: It's kind of like when it's bounced off.
1: Perfect, yeah, there's a definition right there.
8: And then I'd like to explain transmit.
1: And you just explained that transmit is when...
13: Okay, now you've got reflect.
8: It goes in and out.
1: Yeah, it goes in and it comes out the other. A bit more confidence in, you know, what your initial thoughts are. I was absolutely right. Okay, just before we go over these three terms, I've given everyone a filter, okay? Now, when I look through a particular filter, so take this one, the red one I'm holding up now, everything appears to be what colour?
8: Red.
1: Red. What word do we use to talk about this kind of idea. So
13: I think this lesson was more interactive than last lesson, and we saw a lot more experiments, especially with the globe when we covered it with newspaper.
1: But what's a newspaper supposed to represent?
14: It's meant to be like a filter.
1: Good. And what is the name we give to the filter that surrounds the Earth? It has a special name. Am I?
15: It's called the atmosphere.
1: It's called the atmosphere. Can you just stick your hand up, please, if you've heard of this term, the ozone layer? Part of your task now is to find out exactly what it does, you know, what it protects you from, what does it stop. You will have enough information to use to write your own newspaper article. Okay? Write your answers in your exercise book. Off you go. The amount of information on that, it just mentions it briefly somewhere. It's a sentence which just tells you what element ozone is actually made up of.
16: I do like to be challenged within a lesson. And I feel that his lessons are challenging to a certain extent, but not as challenging as I would like.
1: The air actually does. Yeah, what does it protect us from?
17: It's harmful. We get more UV rays.
1: And why is that bad? It becomes cancerous, okay? Really good.
2: With only 10 minutes to go, Gurpreet decides to change his second learning objective into the homework task.
1: I'm not going to ask you to do the newspaper article in the lesson. I'm going to set you that to do for homework.
11: The greatest challenge in lessons is it's probably been just thinking about the structure and the timing. The problem is just making sure that things don't overrun.
1: Okay, one thing you have to do before you go, put your stools up.
18: Well, thank you very much for letting me join in this lesson again. And I felt there was much more warmth at the beginning of the lesson. You seemed really pleased to see them. That was great. I thought that the green tube was great because it matched on the board, and that was just wonderful. If we look at the learning outcomes, I think we could define the terms reflect, absorb and transmit. Mm. But I'd suggest with this some bright sparks in this group that we perhaps should have just got on to why do some reflect and absorb? Just a little bit more sophisticated for some of them. And then on the second one about explaining the Earth depends on the ozone layer and how humans, I don't think we've got there yet. And I'm going to be quite ruthless and say I don't think they learnt enough. Possibly with this, you should have expected them to each be able to feedback the answer to one question and say, I'm going to ask each pair or each three or something to read back a specific clear answer to those questions. So we did at least all of us, by the end of the lesson, get to the articles. But maybe the amount they had to read in the time was a bit long. Mm. Perhaps consider less to read, a bit more selective. So that they've got a sense of responsibility that I've got to do the work because I'm going to have to then feed it back to the rest of the class or something like that. Yeah. Anyway, thank you very much for letting me join in that lesson again.
11: What I need to work on is motivating the kids to try and work on their own, and at the end of lessons, just tightening up the feedback that I get in the plenary. I suppose it's just kind of just trying to make sure that I do all the things that have to be done more consistently. And I suppose that comes with time.

0: Right, I want to do that one roll play.
1: You want to play in the communication area? Okay.
2: Parents discuss the options they could do. And say if they're coming on the creative table, they would talk about maybe what they're going to make and what resources they would need. There's members of staff who have little recording devices, and we observe the children to see what skills they're transferring, you know, from the lessons we actually teach them, to see if they're transferring those skills into their free play and free choice activities.
3: Negotiated learning is being introduced in reception and year one classes, but the aim is to roll it out across the whole.
4: At that point, we anticipate as a school we're probably going to need to apply for some sort of official permission to innovate, but our aim is much bigger than just autonomy. It's actually about the co-construction. That's what motivates the teachers, because they can see the children buying into education and buying into learning in a way that actually traditional models don't seem to support quite so well. It does very much put a child at the centre of the learning. And in that sense, it's very much the future.
5: Potentially, you've then got 60 children in reception classes. You've got potentially 60 different projects or topics they want to cover.
4: Yes, strategically for a school, that's the rub. What you're trying to do is lead them towards general areas that you know you have the resources to be able to facilitate. So it may be, for instance, that as part of the discussions, there's a collective interest in transport, or there's a collective interest in dinosaurs.
3: But if more help is required, does it need to come in human form? As these children from Springfield Primary in Sheffield are about to find out, artificial intelligence is starting to become really clever.
6: My name is Ken, and I'm here to talk to you about your photographs. When was this photo taken?
7: Springfield School.
6: Thanks very much.
7: Tell me a joke.
6: We haven't finished all the photos yet.
3: They're the first children to interact with an artificial intelligence developed by Oxford Internet Institute and Sheffield University.
6: Patient.
8: Doctor, I keep thinking I'm a pair of curtains. Doctor, pull yourself together.
3: This project is called Senior Companions, an initiative that's being funded not to educate children, but help the elderly.
9: The general idea is to create a computer entity, which could be in anything. It could be in a mobile phone, could be in a laptop, could be a little plastic rabbit, that people will have with them for a long period and will talk to them. It'll help to keep them happy, as a pet is said to keep an owner happy. It'll assess their emotional state, but above all, it will have conversation and elicit stuff about their lives, so it gets to know about them and their habits.
3: Similar technology has the potential to enable conversations with figures from history.
7: What's your job?
8: I used to be Prime Minister.
7: What are you now?
8: Now I'm dead.
10: Is it better than watching, say, videos?
11: Yeah.
8: Why?
7: Because you get to talk to them.
11: And in a video, you don't actually get to talk to them. Like this, you can.
7: Are you scared of Adolf Hitler?
8: I'm not scared of anything.
12: Person would have loved this when I was teaching my topic on World War II. It was kind of his thoughts on Hitler and how he felt during the war. Did he actually get scared? Was he scared of Hitler? And things like that. Whereas we're just so used to him being this British bulldog figure that you don't think about the person inside. It's just this figurehead. So I think that was quite an interesting emotional response from the children.
3: Unbeknown to the children, the questions are being answered not by Prime Minister Churchill, but Professor Wilkes. A human-free version, however, should be a reality in months rather than years.
9: If what you want to do is to learn German verb forms, then there's a whole bunch of software you can get that'll teach you German verb forms. But we're talking about something more structured and more interesting than that, something that you learn, as with a real teacher, by asking questions and interrogating.
13: If what you've got here is going to be developed for education, it needs someone out there.
9: Absolutely. Just as in the Companions Project, we've got people on board who are experts in the psychology of old people, because we can't know what old people want in advance. So similarly with education, we can't know what will be pedagogically successful.
14: Men will still say, this was their finest hour.
3: A different perspective on the future is found at this school, Chusetts. Here, the future must start by getting away from the past. The Sudbury Valley School has swept away everything that's connected with the beginning of mass education: classrooms, timetables, and teachers.
15: Other traditional schools are based on the idea that in order for a person to learn, you have to feed him information, information that you've pre-digested and pre-chosen. And that has nothing to do with the 21st century, where people are really in control of their own destiny.
5: You're saying that model was created for what, the Industrial Revolution?
15: Well, when the Industrial Revolution started, there were no schools, mass education. That was something that was developed when people realized that machines back in the early industrial age did not have the kind of feedback that machines have today. You had to have somebody man them. They could do just a certain amount of the work, and the rest had to be done by people. That meant you had to get people who were parts of the machine.
3: There are 200 on roll, aged between 4 and 19, and so long as they keep within the rules, they can spend their day doing whatever they please.
15: I don't see any reason to treat children different from other people. My experience is that they're human beings just like everybody else. And to view a child, certainly after they become articulate and they can make some judgment, which is usually about 4 or 5, to view a child as any less competent to make decisions for themselves than adults, it's ridiculous.
5: What are you going to do today?
3: The school is open between 8:30 and 5:30, but children can arrive at a time that suits them, so long as they stay for 5 hours.
16: The freedom and the being able to do what you want, that's all very nice, but what I think is probably what's helped me the most is simply I've actually met people and befriended people here who actually treated me well. You know, in my old schools, for whatever reason, the majority of my friends weren't really friends.
5: Show us your uniform.
16: Oh, yes. It also has increased my confidence. Hi!
5: Do you know, there are some people who might be a bit shocked that you're spending the school day playing cards.
17: Bridge is a good intellectual exercise. There's like, and there's some math involved and there's a lot of logic. So it's not just a game, it's useful in like learning and stuff too.
18: I'm making the fifth scarf of this week.
5: Why?
18: Because I can. And I just learned how.
19: I like Shakespeare, it's just really cool.
5: You're happy doing this by yourself rather than getting in a teacher?
19: Yeah, it's not that hard. I'm listening to it on YouTube and I'm also reading it at the same time. It gives you sort of an idea of how you should say it.
15: What teachers can do sometimes, if a person wants a specific answer to a specific question, they can give them that. But the most of us in life, we go about learning things. I mean, you and I and anybody else really, if they think about their lives, they'll realize that most of what they got out of life they've learned somehow on their own, and they found ways to find out what they want to know rather than have sitting in front of somebody who's telling them.
5: So you expect then a child to sort of stumble across Shakespeare?
15: Well, no, not really, because they're sitting and talking and hearing other people stumble across these things. The whole of humanity stumbled across these things. I mean, imagine yourself in Shakespeare in England, you know? He wasn't even that much more famous than the other people. All of humanity has stumbled over time over the kinds of things that we now treasure, and there's no reason to think that people won't pick out of all the world of information new things that people will treasure.
3: There are 11 members of staff employed by the school who keep an eye on the children and their activities.
20: Well, I spend a lot of time walking around and just seeing what's going on so that if people need anything, they can find somebody and get the help that they're looking for.
5: Do they ever ask you any questions?
20: Oh, sure. Sometimes they're more theoretical questions like, why are the leaves turning orange? And sometimes it might be a question about what to do about contesting a traffic ticket or pretty much anything.
3: Another member of staff is a former pupil who went on to find success in two separate careers, one as a chef and the other as a rock star. Cowboy Mac Bell is on the left as lead singer with the Joe Perry Project.
21: James Brown says, I don't want nobody to give me nothing. Just open up the door and I'll get it myself. That's my philosophy. I try to help maintain the music rooms, show people where the door to the music room is, get them in there, and then I kind of stand back and let them get it themselves. This is a place where the teachers don't do it for you. There's no workbook to follow. It's really learning in the trenches, which more and more with the kind of new business and new possibilities out there, it's a great experience. It's a real experience. No, I never wanna
3: Next to the music rehearsal rooms is an area dedicated to another popular pursuit, video games.
0: Well, they wiggle when they're shy.
1: Could someone explain to me how this helps you with your learning?
22: I think it helped a little with my reading abilities, because when I first came here, I wasn't very good at reading because I really didn't find anything that was very interesting. And when I first came here, the video games were pretty much text-based. You had to be able to read to use them properly, so I basically taught myself how to read with video games and with the help of a few interesting books.
3: Books can be found in almost every room in the school, but children are not taught to read. They become literate, like everything else, when they want to.
23: What are you working on?
24: Oh, just a story.
23: What's it about?
24: I'm not gonna say.
3: Pupil empowerment extends to running the school. Whole school meetings make the policy decisions, while a judicial committee enforces the rules. Today, these pupils have been charged with chalking on the pathway in front of the school. The committee decides.

0: amounts to littering.
1: John, how do you plead to littering for driving?
2: Guilty.
1: Haru?
3: Guilty.
1: Lillian?
4: Guilty.
1: All right.
5: All in favor of giving them all outside pickup next available 4 days?
1: All in favor? All opposed. Motion passes.
0: Sudbury Valley is unimpressed by moves towards greater personalization or negotiated learning. It has to be all or nothing.
6: It's still patronizing. As a matter of fact, it's worse than the most traditional and rigid of the other schools. Traditional schools that are rigid, at least 90% of the people who go there hate them and they know the enemy. A school that is allowing you to have a little bit of freedom, seduces you into thinking that the little bit of freedom where you're really being manipulated is the real thing. And that opens you to being manipulated all your life.
0: The Sudbury Valley model has been adopted at more than 30 other schools, mostly in North America, but also on a smaller scale in Denmark, Holland, Belgium, and Germany. Nowhere is it considered the soft option.
6: It's the hardest school to be in. And you ask the kids, and they'll tell you it's the hardest school to be in.
7: Why?
6: Because if you're told what to do all day, it's like taking care of you all day, right? You don't have to make decisions. Here, a kid has to make decisions. The kids aren't happy here all day. The kids are thriving all day and they're active all day, but they go through all the ups and downs of mistakes, of learning from mistakes, of falling on their faces, of picking themselves up again. It's a very, very hard existence, and they have to prioritize their time, and they have to sit and say, well, what is that I really want to do? They have to find out who they are.
0: If current trends continue, learners will be taking much greater responsibility for their education. If predictions are correct, technology will emerge to support autonomy in learning at home, in school, or in the community.
8: My name is Ken, and I'm here to talk to you about
0: personalization and technology. Two drivers for change which are coming together and creating the potential to revolutionise education for the next generation. It's really a question of where the personalisation line will be drawn. But more importantly, perhaps, who draws the line? Politicians, parents, educators, or children themselves? You can look further into the future of learning and teaching and also find a specially prepared set of tomorrow's teacher lesson plans and resources by going to teachers.tv/tomorrow.

0: over the last couple of days, we have heard that Bristol, in performance league tables, on last year's performance, so that's our last year's year 11, has come out at 148 out of 149 local authorities in England.
1: It affects like the whole town, because it's basically putting the whole of Bristol down. It's not just putting down like just the schools and that. It's just saying that basically Bristol's just rubbish.
2: If like kids get told, oh, Bristol schools are bad, then most kids think, well, why should I try? Our schools are crap anyway.
0: One man on the radio said yesterday, if you watch Bristol students leaving Bristol schools, they are the best advert to send your child somewhere else.
3: I am very concerned about the future of my son's education. The thought of sending him to a South Bristol school scares me to death.
0: Last night, the Bristol Evening Post ran a story that said three critical things. It said, bad schools, bad teachers, bad students.
4: In 2004, just 35% of the students at Bristol's state comprehensive schools gained five A star to C grade GCSEs against a national average of 50%. And it's not just at 16 that they're lagging behind. Bristol's figures place them near the bottom of LEA rankings at all key stages.
5: It's not a good state of play, is it really, for a city as vibrant as Bristol to have an education service that is underperforming to such an extent.
4: And Bristol's underperformance is not new.
6: Considerable resources have been ploughed into Bristol schools over a number of years, and there are schools that are doing a very good job. There are very successful schools in Bristol.

0: In an effort to find out, we're going inside the city's largest state secondary school, Willington Enterprise College, and some of its feeder primary schools in South Bristol, an area with some of the poorest results in the city. We'll spend a week with its head teacher, John Matthews.
1: I think the publication of the league tables this year has had quite a dramatic impact on a broad range of colleagues and students. Here we are working as hard as we can, and the progress isn't being made, and significantly across the authority, the level of progress that people were expecting has not been maintained.
0: John Matthews came to Brislington in 1999 and took over as head teacher 4 years later. He sees improving the city's league table position as a vital first step forward.
1: 148 out of 149 as an LEA in league table positions is an unacceptable position for everyone involved in education in Bristol. It's unacceptable for parents, it's unacceptable for teachers, and it's unacceptable for the LEA itself. What it's doing is masking the good work that is happening within the schools, but until the standards raise to at least national average, no one is going to be interested in where there are pockets of excellence, because the overall position is seen as one that is unsatisfactory.
0: Underperformance has been an issue in the city for some time, and particularly since 1996, when the County of Avon ceased to exist and education was returned to the control of Bristol City.
2: Bristol inherited the majority of the schools that were in the most challenging circumstances, whereas the surrounding authorities like South Gloucestershire, North Somerset, Bath and North East Somerset had those traditionally more successful schools because of the more affluent areas in which they were based. So one could always anticipate that Bristol's results would not compare particularly well with those surrounding authorities.
0: The current LEA averages tables bear this out. Bristol also has a poor record on attendance. Unauthorised absence is twice the national average, and the figures for secondary school attendance are in the bottom three nationally. So, are the students themselves at fault? Is their poor education record their own responsibility? Ofsted research has demonstrated that high rates of absence are linked to low academic achievement. And so improving attendance is something John Matthews has been working hard to address.
1: We'd been, for example, 1999, we were 84% attendance. Our first breakthrough was really to reach 90% on overall attendance.
0: And as attendance records have improved, so too have results.
1: We've achieved 37% 5A Star to C 2004, and that's a 10% improvement. The issue for us is that in terms of our students, we are still an underperforming college.
0: If non-attendance is related to low achievement, might the condition of the school buildings also affect performance?
1: We use a phrase which lots of people use, which is that the buildings depress aspiration. If you tell children they are of value within an institution, and then this is their day-to-day experience, I firmly believe that what we offer has to be better in many ways than they have in any other aspect of their life. Whilst we work hard to maintain a litter-free environment, and we work hard to decorate and clean, the buildings themselves just consistently work against us. This is one of the finer parts of the building. Water tanks, two floors up, leaking right down through, coming down through the concrete, and that's the impact that we're left. And this is the oldest part of the school. This was built in 1956.
0: Certainly, Brislington staff have noted that pupils' behaviour is significantly better when they're using this City Learning Centre, built 2 years ago on Brislington's site. And across Bristol, they're hoping that this will also be one of the benefits of the massive rebuilding programme, which will replace over half of Bristol's 18 state secondaries. Brislington's own £30 million new building will open in 2008.
1: What it's going to say is, A, it's going to show people the core value behind education. This is something of real worth. Look at this, the building itself will be a statement of civic pride in education. Then what goes on with

0: Within the building for the students will be an enhanced experience, because no longer will we be having to make amend. We'll actually have the facilities that enable us to deliver a genuine 21st century education to our students.
1: John Matthews is clear about the potential benefits of the new building, and equally clear that for that potential to be fully realised, the school must also look closely at improving the quality of its teaching. One of the ways in which they're doing this is through an innovative programme of staff development based on peer observation, as is happening in this Year 8 maths lesson being taught by advanced skills teacher Melinda Hale.
0: The whole intention of peer observation is that colleagues have conversations about teaching and not necessarily about the issues that stop them doing things. So every colleague is given 17 periods across an academic year where it's available for them to use in peer observation.
2: The idea is that we improve our own teaching. It's a circle whereby we're going on to try and boost up our own teaching by plugging up ideas from other people's lessons. Today I've come and observed a maths lesson. As a maths teacher, that doesn't sound very strange, but in the past I've observed science lessons, French lessons, and so far every single lesson I have, I've collected an idea that I've been able to use in my own classroom.
3: It's good to be able to sit and talk to the students and get them to explain to you. So you really do get the students' perception of learning, and you really do get the idea of what they're stuck at and what they're good at. And you can't do that just teacher to teacher. Quite often you might come across a student that you teach who maybe reacts entirely different in a different classroom or a different environment or with a different method of teaching. So I find that very interesting.
1: At the end, they analyse how well the lesson went.
2: I liked the explain to the alien, you know, what it is we've done today. No, I thought that was fantastic because I felt it get the children to think quite hard about what it is they've done in the class. Okay, and what else did you anticipate to get about this idea, you know, explain to the alien?
4: We often use an alien because it means they have to explain every mathematical word, so they can't use words that they think everybody will understand. Mm-hmm. You know, they have to explain what an equation is and what a line is and what a point is, mm-hmm. and so it kind of forces them to understand every single term that we're using and not just kind of gloss over them.
2: Okay.
4: And it also improves. People have found it particularly useful if they've got a challenging class to watch them with somebody else and pick up techniques on how to manage them, which is relevant to their situation, and you can just go away and use it straight away. It's not like going on a course and coming back and having to work out how it fits your own particular context.
5: Abby.
0: It's been very important that senior leadership are involved in that process. So I observe colleagues in the peer observation, colleagues observe me, as with all other members of leadership team. So it's not something that is about just the classroom practitioner, it's at all levels within the organisation. It appears to me that, just to confirm, that we're going to try and over-recruit in specialist subjects. Mm-hmm. Math, science.
1: One of the reasons the professional development of its own teachers is so important is the difficulty Brislington faces in attracting high-quality new staff to fill its vacancies.
6: But generally, it's fine. It's the middle leaders that we struggle with.
1: For Bristol LEA, it's a problem across the city, particularly with staff at middle management level.
0: I've been trying to envisage, if I was external to Bristol at the moment and I read the educational press and I see Bristol at 148th out of 149, what would be my vision of Bristol? What would be my view of Bristol? And if Bristol was advertising alongside neighbouring authorities that are ranked 18th or at varying positions, and there were similar posts on offer, where would I apply?
1: John's discussing their latest job advert with his two deputy heads. No external candidates have applied.
6: If we're recruiting from within the institution, they know us, but nationally they don't know us. So somewhere in our documentation, we're not putting over who we are.
7: I think there's two points that we probably need to consider. One is, what are they saying about us nationally? But look at the perceptions within Bristol. Mm. And secondly, the type of information that we're actually providing to people who are applying to us. And is it good enough to attract them to this institution?
6: If you're at the start of your career, you know, and you're in your trailblazing mode, you know, you're quite up for some of the challenges. If you're a middle leader, you know, why would you want to come and work in Bristol when you could apply for a job anywhere in the country? So I think that we as a school within the LEA and the LEA have to work together far more coherently to make sure that what we're putting out is really attractive to people, to want that they want to come and work here.
1: However, if staff recruitment and development, non-attendance and the poor condition of the school buildings do contribute towards Bristol Secondary School's low performance, another factor maybe the difficulty they have in attracting parents. It's a vicious circle. Because of the league table results, these mums, like just under half of Bristol parents applying for state secondary school, are planning to send their children outside the city.
5: Well, I'm on tenderhooks at the moment because I'm waiting for that letter to drop through the letterbox telling me which school she's actually going to go to for secondary. Will she go to the local school with her friends? But unfortunately, the local school has not got very good results. Do I send her out of county to a really good school where the whole attitude seems... I mean, I think there was something like 80% went on to further education and got A to Cs, and the whole emphasis seems to be on the production, getting their GCSEs and further education.
8: Although I would have to appeal to go to a secondary school outside of Bristol, I feel that I would need to do that because I think every child deserves a good education and South Bristol isn't delivering that.
5: I don't think that the teachers actually expect a lot from their students. They don't really think that they'll achieve very much, and they expect them to settle.

0: especially on estates and things, and I don't think expect them to have a career and be dynamic and do all those things that you perhaps would get in other areas.
1: I went to a South Bristol school and I feel that I probably didn't get the education I could have got if I went to a different school, and I don't want that for my children.
2: You're aspirational for your individual child. You wish your individual child to achieve the best that you can. If I put them in a school that's in an authority that's 18th, as against a school or college that's 148th, what am I doing in the best interest of my child? Persuading parents now that this is, you know, a college such as Bridgerton within a new status is the right place for their child is one of our critical factors.
3: And to do that, John and members of his team are visiting primary schools, like this one, Hillcrest Primary in South Bristol, to begin building relationships with parents as soon as their children start school.
2: So what do you know about Bridgerton? We've just had a statement that says it's a unit of 1,500. So it's I'm going to be talking to groups of parents from groups of primary schools. I'm going to be talking to infant parents who will be making decisions 5 years from now or 6 years from now about where their child's going to be educated in the secondary sector.
4: Positive ethos, positive culture.
5: Yeah. And safety as well.
4: And safety. And a safe, secure learning zone for children to be in.
6: John Matthews' vision for the future and his passion for his job and the way the school seems to have been turned around in a short period of time was amazing. And also the level of investment going into the school and the fact that it's going to be virtually a new school by 2008. And in his words, one of the most well-equipped schools in the country was quite incredible, really.
4: We are doing significant work with our Year 11s and our Year 9s. In terms of standards at Key Stage 3, Key Stage 4. At
7: the same he made everything seem personal, that he would take each child's case individually, and he was concerned for the children rather than just being concerned for the results in the league tables.
8: Before the talk, I don't think that I was that keen on Katie going to the school. After the talk, I'm not going to block her.
9: 300 for some of the issues that... I thought that was quite a positive evening. One parent said to me at the end, I'd heard lots of not good things. I'm pleased to hear so many good things, and I'm surprised at how many things I don't know about the college. And that's the intention of the evening, so that we can open doors, open minds, and say to parents, come and have a look and don't prejudge us.
3: Schools like Bridgerton still have a long way to go to win back parents' confidence. Typically, once places have been allocated, about a quarter of children leave the LEA at secondary level. To some, it's this exodus from the city's secondary schools that explains underperformance at 16. But underperformance is also evident in Bristol's early years and primary education. DFES performance tables show that Bristol's children are consistently below national averages for English and maths at Key Stage 2. So is low attainment at Key Stage 2 at the heart of Bristol's problems?
2: Our students are still arriving with relatively low levels of literacy, even despite the intensive work that's done within our Key Stage 2 partner schools. I think in our current cohort it's 37% plus are coming in with a reading age below their chronological age, and that impacts on the way they're able to access the Key Stage 3 curriculum.
3: One of Bridgerton's partner schools is this South Bristol Tafant Community School. Its Key Stage 2 results are well below national averages. And to try and address this, the school has been working alongside one of the city's education action zones to identify factors that contribute to low attainment. Like Bridgerton, they discovered that attendance is one of them. It's 7:30 a.m. and Pete Hunt, the school home worker, is beginning his round.
10: Come on, sweetheart, come on. Poor sit next to your sister, get your seatbelt on. Mr. Grimshaw ahead, he fought at the idea about getting children in, children that weren't accessing school. And one of the biggest problems we found was that a child didn't like coming to school because he had no friends. By using the bus and bringing the children in, they're actually allowed to bond in the back of the van, talk to each other, access breakfast club, And the two complement each other, because they become more aware of each other, more aware of personal space for other children, and it just generally is a great improvement on their life. Some of these parents have got 5 or 6 different children of all different ages, and they all access different schools. And if you've got one that's playing up in the morning, it makes life unbearable sometimes. But they know if I'm coming, as you see this morning, most of them are ready. I'm like a Rottweiler, and I don't never give up. I just keep on going.
3: The school has also devised a new approach to the curriculum. Head teacher Gus Grimshaw explains.
11: We know that many of our children are starting school even at the age of 3 or 4, 18 months disadvantage, and we're trying to close that gap. The real tension here is that we are pushing children who are not ready to try and achieve. What we're trying to do is now create a whole dialogue within the school about what successful learning is.
12: This morning, I've told you that we are going to be doing a challenge, and we are.
3: And one of the ways in which they're doing this is by using a method known as the successful learner model, which works by setting the children time-based challenges.
11: It's a tool, it's a resource, it's not a curriculum in itself. It's actually about children working together on real challenges. The challenges themselves demand so many interpersonal skills. Children, whatever their reading ability, can feel engaged and can feel they can contribute.
12: Are you ready?
13: Yeah.
12: Don't panic. Are you sure you're ready?
13: Yeah.
12: Right, let me see. Who were the cool jokers? Have you got a reader? Make sure you... What we're doing this morning is just revising everything we've done so far in science. It's a really good way to recap on what we've done to try and get it to sink in. But it's also a fun way, and it's also teaching the children skills that they will need. So they're learning that if they don't work together, if they don't take responsibility for their own actions, then they're not going to pull it off. It's very real, and that's why I think it has so much of an impact.
3: Whether or not this approach will produce improved Key Stage 2 results is too early to say. But Gus Grimshaw argues that something radical is essential. The traditional curriculum has failed these children.
11: Learning is about lifelong learning, and what we should be doing is building in our children a love of questioning, a love of reading, a fun of sharing ideas. And the curriculum that many of them are being given doesn't allow that to happen. So you have to have more confidence in the schools. Standards will not fall, but what will happen is that more children will be engaged, and for longer, and hope that will be then evident at Key Stage 3.
3: So can secondary heads like John Matthews ever deal effectively with low achievement when they have to play catch-up with a generation of children who, by Bristol Education Authority's own criteria, are underperforming? Is the problem one for the city rather than one for the individual school? John's on his way to Bristol LEA HQ, the day before a city-wide head teacher conference, to talk to the new Director of Education about leadership and how she's proposing the LEA can help deal with the problems facing Bristol's entire education system. Is lack of central leadership part of the problem? John Matthews thinks so.
14: The last person, 18 months in post, a change practice, and lots of energy into redefining the vision, individual schools signing up to that vision, and then the person saying, well, I'm not going to be around, I'm moving elsewhere. When we have a vision statement that says a city where learning comes first, I think we're all absolutely behind that, and it's a pity that the practice has led to people transposing it to a city where leaving comes first.
15: What did you say the name of the road was?
16: Heggard, H-E-G-G-A-R-D.
3: Heather Tomlinson is the fourth person to hold the office in the last 3 years and arrived in September 2004.
15: I think in a city where you're facing so much of a challenge, you really need consistency over time. You need to get behind a few things and really spend 3 or 4 years embedding them into the practice of schools. And I think schools have have inevitably suffered from the changes that have been happening within the local authority, and now there is a real need for some consistency of approach.
9: Thank you for meeting me. I'd really like to have a conversation just about how the new approach that we have in terms of strategy for improvement is going, from your perspective, to be different to that which we've gone through in the last couple of years. Because from my perspective, we've had a couple of fresh starts, if you like, which haven't really grown into anything substantive.
15: No.
9: And I believe now that Bristol does have the capability to move forward, and the strategy that you're introducing would appear to me to be the structure and the framework that's going to guide us forward over the next 5 to 10 years.
15: Hopefully,
17: Is that how you see it?
15: Yes, I do. And it's very much based on what we've been talking about, you know, as a group of head teachers and officers. So hopefully it reflects all those things you've told me since I arrived here. There are three major shifts in our approach. One is the partnership between schools and the authority to focus on those basic school improvement processes and get them really embedded in every school, and to stop being batted around by lots of different initiatives as they come our way. The second thing is the new partnership between education, social services and health and other agencies around the Every Child Matters agenda.
9: Yes. And those five core outcomes are going to really underpin.
15: That's right.
9: Back to the individual child, isn't it? And what we provide for the individual child within Bristol.
15: Yeah, I mean, I think it's broadening our strategy to being focused on the well-being of children as well as raising standards. But of course, our core business needs to be raising standards. Well, the third point is around a new partnership between education, or I suppose children's services as it develops, with all the wider resources of the City of Bristol. Because although this huge commitment, I think, to supporting education in the city, there aren't any clear mechanisms for doing that in a strategic way.
9: For the first time, I think that you have a document that will allow not only colleagues involved in schools in the LEA to understand, but also the wider community of Bristol. I think that's going to provide us with a coherent way forward now to meet the challenges that are clearly there in raising standards. So I was quite very pleased with the conversation.
3: So John Matthews is confident that the building blocks are now in place. But he recognises that to turn things around, a lot of work still needs to be done if Bristol is to improve its position in the league tables.

0: We are a well-behaved, a well-organized, a good working organization.
1: By 2008, you know, this college will have been completely rebuilt. It will be the best equipped enterprise college in England. It's really important that what goes on within that building is at the comparable level, and that the results that are achieved are therefore ones that everyone can take pride in.
0: You will become the best achieving year group ever in the history of Brislington. And that's a wonderful thing to be able to tell you. So when you read these messages about poor schools, poor teachers, poor students, it does not apply to us.
1: I want us to have that genuine reputation so that when people look for excellence, they look not to Birmingham or not to London or not to Manchester, but they look to Bristol. And I suspect at the moment that people, not many people, look to Bristol for excellence in education. So that's what I really want, and that's what I aspire to in 5 years' time.

ใช่ไหมครับคือการทำความดีด้วยหัวใจ

0: Sean plays pool and has travelled the world. Cage is passionate about football. And Eleanor dreams of one day becoming a drama teacher. Personalised learning, at the heart of current educational thinking, is essentially about tapping into what makes each and every student tick.
1: It's knowing your students, and it's trying to know as much about the students as you can. As a head of learning or an assistant head teacher or a head teacher, I think it's important that when you walk outside, you have an individual conversation with the student, that you try to remember every single thing that they tell you. So the next time you talk to them, you've actually got something tangible, and it's actually making a link with that student.
0: Winchmore School is a large comprehensive in North London. The school has put in place a series of strategies aimed at ensuring all its Year 10 and 11 students have the best possible chance of fulfilling their potential.
2: At GCSE, personalised learning starts off with three different curriculum pathways. We have an academic pathway, vocational, and a work-related pathway. But in addition to the curriculum, it's about making sure that there is a raft of support strategies in place for students. It's about providing a package that together meets the needs of the students over and above what goes on in the classroom.
3: Liam, do you understand what's happening?
0: Of course, personalised learning isn't new. What is new is the drive to make the best practices universal across all schools.
4: And that is 2.73.
0: Research has shown parents want personalised learning, learning which meets the unique needs of their children. They also want to be kept informed about what's going on at their child's school.
5: Sometimes it's difficult to communicate with a teenager. Sometimes it's like trying to get blood out of a stone, you know, trying to just find out what he's been doing during the school day, you know. But so it's been very helpful that we get this feedback from Winchmore.
6: Oh, nice shot.
7: When's your homework got to be in, boy?
2: I think it's really important that we involve parents in developing our approach to personalised learning. We need to make sure that parents are fully committed and work with us, and it's that partnership that means that parents can then support their children at home.
5: Generally, Winchmore's been pretty good at keeping us informed of Sean's progress, not just with his subjects and how he's getting on with them, but, you know, with his attendance and behaviour as well.
7: You know what you're doing.
4: Yeah, you just got to round it to the nearest 10 and then...
5: We're certainly encouraged to give as much time as possible and to assist him, you know, whenever we can.
7: You're getting on with it, okay, you know what you're doing.
4: Yeah.
1: I would explain it as having a three-pronged attack on their learning, right? The student, the parent and the teacher, right? We have to work together so they can fulfil their potential. Without the parent, there's something missing in the cycle.
8: What's that you're doing?
9: If the parents are supporting the students at home, there's much more chance that those students are going to be A, turned on by education, and B, actually achieve their best.
0: The Christodoulou family is a good example of how students with different needs and abilities can benefit from the school's approach to personalised learning. Gina's son and daughter are both in Year 10.
10: My situation's unusual, but I've got two children in the same academic year. One was born in September and one was born in July.
11: Hypotenuse squared. Okay.
0: Despite only being a few months apart in age, their abilities in maths are quite different.
10: The school's attitude towards the children, they cater for their needs. They are completely different, so they guide them through, they help them.
0: Personalised learning isn't simply a matter of the school putting Eleanor and Andreas in different math sets because one's more able than the other. Eleanor, who finds maths both dull and difficult, has been included in the school's Study Plus Maths programme, a national strategy pilot.
12: I've always been like struggling in maths and I was scared I was going to get a bad level.
13: You have the questions.
0: The pilot aims to get students who've lost their way in maths back on board by making the subject more engaging and relevant to their own lives.
14: What is it that we found about the value of the MP3 player and the money that we're going to pay for it?
12: If it was like a more popular make, then it was more expensive.
14: That's right, that's what
12: we found. Since I've been doing Study Plus, it's built up my confidence in maths. It's more exciting, so like, every time you go in, it's a different thing we're doing and not just stuck on the same maths. Sitting there doing the same thing every day.
0: Of course, personalised learning isn't just about providing for those who are underachieving. Eleanor's brother, Andreas, is doing well in maths. And in order to meet his needs, the school's given him the chance to do an extra GCSE.
10: Andreas is doing statistics because he's quite talented in maths. He has to do this after school on a weekly basis and will be taking a GCSE at the end of the year.
3: Okay. We thought of offering them an opportunity of getting an extra GCSE, just to keep them interested in maths still. And you will see that you've got to speed through this scheme of work on one lesson per week, whereas in a normal setup we'd have four lessons a week. We know that the kids have the basics already and they might become bored in normal lessons.
8: Even though it's hard work and it's after school, it'll pay off for the future and I can use it to get into a university or something.
0: In order to ensure that every student in the school achieves the highest standard they can, right across the spectrum of ability, Winchmore School places a high priority on tracking students' progress.
13: Listen, please.
15: For learning to become more personalised, I think you need to have good data, and that's a very important part of the job, is getting as much data as you possibly can from loads of different sources. You're going to get them from the exams, but you also need to talk to teachers as well as looking outside the school as much as possible. The more data you have, I think it's easier for the personalised learning because you know their strengths and you know their weaknesses and you know which areas to work on.
16: Muhammad Ali. Now, when I was your age, he was my role model.
0: Another example of the way the school works to ensure every child realises his or her full potential is the Black Pupils Achievement Project. It was set up when research revealed that boys from Caribbean backgrounds weren't doing as well as their peers.
17: Basically, my name is Sharif. I'm year 12 now. And I'm just like to ask you, like, how many GCSEs do you lot think I got?
11: Three.
4: Five.
17: I actually got 10. You lot might think that I got three because of the way I dress. Maybe I got my hood up, my trousers are low.
0: Having made it into the sixth form themselves, these students are now helping inspire the current year 10s.
18: My name's Nimrod. I got 8 GCSEs. I done the mocks and I came out with no GCSEs at all. And like, we were going home on the bus and everybody was talking about how they passed this and they passed that. That hit hard to me and like, it made me realise how I need to like really, really like pull up my socks.
19: Yeah, my name's Nathaniel. I got 5 A's and I got 4 B's. I work hard. You got to know when to separate being street, doing stuff with your friends to when you go into class. Because you know that once you go into the classroom, you need to work.
20: What you do, yeah? If you don't want to get influenced, like, you have to have your own mind. Make your own decisions. Well, listening to rap music, I know people say it's a bad thing. I like rap music, but that don't make me go out in the street taking a gun or shoot people. I don't do none of that, yeah?
19: Yes. And because you're singing along to it, it doesn't mean that you have to be a gangster.
0: The success of the Black Pupils Achievement Project has come partly through sessions like this, and partly through visits to the school by inspiring, sometimes unconventional, black role models who the students remember well.
19: This guy walks in, like, he's like Don King, yeah?
20: He just told us to do some stuff like running, waking up 6 o'clock in the morning.
17: Yeah, I think that helped me because, like, running 6 o'clock in the morning, it just means I was awake.
20: Like, seeing people that was in the same situation as me, and then they somehow turned life around, yeah? Mm. So if they can do it, what makes me think I can't do it? If I put myself in the right position to do it, I think I'll do it, like.
21: Black Caribbean Boys has made me see what I have to do to get on with life and how I was and how I need to change it.
3: I think being part of the Afro-Caribbean Boys group has been fairly positive for Cage because he's had some good role models. He's had some of the teachers who have been from Afro-Caribbean backgrounds who have spoken to the boys about what they need to do to achieve.
1: The students that are in year 10 at the moment, now that they've gone through some of that process, I would take some of those students and then they would act as buddies and mentors for the younger ones.
16: All the year 10 boys and the year 7 boys are going to have a chance to speak to each other for 2 minutes each. And the idea behind this is that you try to get to know each other. So when I blow the whistle, you can start.
17: What's your favourite lessons?
11: My favourite lessons are drama and playing.
12: How do you make your music?
22: Fruity Loops.
17: So what do you do in your spare time?
22: Football.
12: So you go to your cousins a lot?
22: Once in a while.
12: Who's your least favourite teacher?
0: Since the school's been running the Black Pupils Project, black students are no longer underachieving in their SATs.
1: Their SATs results were in line with the students, where before the SATS results of Caribbean boys were lower than other students. We've also seen improved attitudes towards learning. We've kept some students where perhaps previously they might have been excluded.
0: 7, 8, 1, 2, 3, 4, 5, 6, 7, 8. Jo Bargent, who teaches dance and PE, is involved in the academic mentoring programme, another example of how the school targets individuals.
2: 1, 2, 3, 4. Yeah! All right, so
0: she's volunteered to work with students whose Year 10 assessments indicate they're in danger of not getting 5 GCSE passes.
2: I have 3 boys that I mentor and I discuss their revision tactics.
6: I can plan my time around that.
2: Basically anything that they've got concerns about or they're worried about, they can come and talk to me and we discuss their progress. Why do you think that it's important that you do well in your mock exams?
1: We had about 30, 40 members of staff volunteering. So we compiled a list and then we gave this list to the students who we felt were underachieving, and we asked them to nominate who they would like to be their mentor. Right. And so there was this kind of choice involved.
13: If I was given a teacher that I didn't like, it would have benefited me as much because I just didn't like them. But if it's with a teacher that you do like, you get on with, you could talk to on a one-to-one basis on the same level, so that's good for me.
2: Daniel, what about you? What is going to be your?
23: They're not treating us like kids. They're talking to us like adults. If we're not going to do it, they're not going to give us detentions for it. They're going to say if we don't do it, that's our own fault. We're going to fail our GCSEs. If we don't get our GCSEs, we don't get a job.
2: Aaron, what's your favourite film?
18: Spider-Man 2.
2: OK, that's a good one. What you do is you literally just change the language and then the whole film will be in Spanish. To me, it's important that I really know my students that I'm mentoring well as a person, as well as just a student, because I think it's important to understand their lifestyles and the things they do outside of school so that I can be able to build a trusting relationship with them. This is a really good start because I can see that you've actually gone through the work, you have made your own notes, because it's in your own words, which is really important.
1: One of the key things we're looking for is evidence towards their targets. It's too easy to write down, say, oh, I'm going to revise business studies or whatever, and not actually do anything about it. What we're trying to do, we're trying to make sure that target setting is not just paid lip service to, all right, and that there is a quality discussion going on.
2: I honestly think that if you had it shortened down into smaller versions onto cards, things like these things would really stick out for you because then you could use it as a flashcard.
13: Last year I was clowning about a bit and this year I realised that this year is very important because for my future it's going to give me more opportunities if I get higher GCSEs, so it's helped me a lot.
23: It has had effect on me because now I'm actually studying at home, and before I wasn't doing anything, just going out playing football with my mates. It's had a really big impact on me.
24: Last year, we ended up targeting 77 students who we felt, if we didn't intervene, would not have got 5 GCSEs. In fact, some of them probably wouldn't have got any. And out of those 77, 52 of them went on to get 5 or more GCSEs, with some of them getting 7 or 8. Personalised learning requires a commitment, and it requires a commitment to every single student in the school. And I think it's more than just a new initiative. It's actually philosophy of education, and it's philosophy that puts each individual child at the heart of what we do.

0: I always found maths difficult and I just wasn't looking forward to every lesson I went to. I just thought, I can't do it because I feel like I can't answer every question and it just doesn't feel right.
1: In primary school, maths was quite easy, but as I come into secondary school, things got harder and I didn't understand it in the way that the teacher was teaching.
2: By the time students reach their GCSE years, many fail to progress in maths at the rate they should, and soon come to the conclusion that they're just no good at it.
3: Having achieved a level 5 at Key Stage 3, in most subjects, that would then transfer into a C grade at GCSE level. For whatever reason, this doesn't happen in maths nationally, and here at Winchmore, only 19% of students who achieve a level 5 at Key Stage 3 go on to achieve a C grade at GCSE.
2: This is why Winchmore School in North London decided to take part in a national strategy pilot called Study Plus. It's aimed at motivating students who may be in danger of failing in maths. Teachers were pleased to be able to offer something different, and targeted students were encouraged to join the pilot.
4: We were constantly saying, yes, this is going to benefit you and it will support you to get your grade C. And no, we're not going to be just doing more maths. It's not going to be just doing pages of worksheets and you're not going to get exercise books. It is going to be different.
3: Rather than just hammering in more and more maths, it's appealing to their wider interests because more maths doesn't seem to work. This is a new, imaginative, different way of approaching learning.
5: First of all, Mr. Myers is here to do a little quick starter with you. We'd like you to use your whiteboards.
2: Study Plus encourages students' interest in maths by introducing fresh, unusual approaches to the subject.
6: Bonjour la classe.
7: Bonjour.
6: Voici 160, d'accord?
0: It's different because we do like put different lessons into maths, so we like put French in, and we'll like talk French and do maths at the same time.
6: 50% de 160.
2: For students who don't like maths or have simply lost interest, the school has found bringing other subjects into maths works well.
6: 5%.
8: Oui.
6: 20%.
9: I enjoy maths sometimes. It depends.
10: This math lesson's much enjoyable than other ones. Than other maths lessons.
6: Pourquoi?
10: Didn't really like maths, but I like the other subjects, and if you mix them, it's quite good.
6: Super. Voilà, très bien.
5: Excellent. Put your pens and whiteboards in the middle and you need to get your green folders.
11: Study Plus, although we're doing it to focus on raising

entertainment in maths doesn't just focus on maths. And I think that if it did, then the students would get very fed up of doing double the amount of maths lessons. So it's focusing on developing their thinking skills. It's focusing on approaches to teaching and learning. And it's making sure that those students...

0: In Study Plus, maths is taught through context.
1: Collected data.
0: So, for example, today we looked at MP3 players and how we can work out percentage discounts based on the prices that they researched previously.
2: What type of data did we collect, Yemi?
1: Megabytes, the cost.
2: Right, excellent.
0: They were telling me about gigabytes and megabytes and the different sizes.
1: The memory.
2: Page carry-on, maybe.
3: The make of the MP3 player.
0: They bring in a lot of interest and they have a lot of knowledge themselves when they come into the lesson and I introduce a unit of work. So I'm learning from them as well sometimes.
2: What I'd like you to do is to work out the sale price of your MP3 players.
0: They own MP3 players, most of them, and they can see it in shops and they know about sales and discounts, so it's all in context.
2: Any ideas how you're going to do this?
1: Taking away the normal price. No.
4: 10% of what the price of the MP3 players, okay. And then find out 5% and add the two prices together.
1: Okay. We worked in groups and we had to pretend that we're shops, like we're selling MP3 players, and we had to see 15% off what the price would be after the normal price, and VAT as well.
5: You can buy clothes for half price.
6: Yeah. That's 50%. That's what
7: I... Working out how to calculate a percentage is beginning to seem worthwhile.
1: Why is this 25% off this clothes? And I look at it and I think, I don't know.
6: It's only 50%.
1: It makes it feel more realistic when we're talking about MP3 players, and like if you go into a shop and it's hard to like work out half price of something, or like 50%, not 25% off it and stuff. And I was always got confused. So the way she's put it in real life, we can understand it, like work it out in our head.
2: Cage said find 15% off, and if you listen carefully to what he said, he actually told you how to find 15%, and then you need to take it away from your original price to find the sale price.
8: So 34.99 divided by £2.50 equals 3.499.
4: This sort of maths is also getting you ready for like the real world, like so when you're going to shops that you know what the percent, the discount is gonna be, but in maths it's not exactly the same. So in normal maths lessons, but this one's different.
2: So
4: £1.75.
2: That's right.
7: Schools taking part in the Study Plus pilot were provided with a start-up package of materials, but are expected to tailor the content of their lessons to their particular students.
0: It's very individualised and personalised because you never know who you have in front of you and what their needs are and what their interests are. So although I'm using some of the units from the package I was given, we are encouraged to write more in order to cater for their needs.
4: When you got the total, you take away the...
0: I collected information from the students about their options and their interests and their hobbies so that I could plan units for them.
2: I'm going to buy a £35 MP3 player for £5 now. Wow, what a great deal that is.
0: I know that a lot of my students do geography, so I'm trying to write an element of coursework because I know they do a lot of maths in their coursework, so I'm trying to write a unit that incorporates that so that when they come to do their geography GCSE, they'll be well prepared.
2: We're not selling our stock as fast as we thought. What should we do?
7: Study Plus Maths is timetabled into the school's 2-week curriculum. 3 double lessons a fortnight.
2: 25% off? 50%.
9: When we were deciding how to programme the Study Plus, we rejected doing it as an after-school activity or trying to do it just within the maths lessons. We felt if we were going to do it, we had to do it properly. And so we came up with the idea that those students who were going to do the Study Plus, it would be there in one of the option columns, which, although it limits the choice of options, they can now only do 2 options rather than 3. We felt it was really worth it because the maths GCSE is one of the most important ones that they can get.
7: It's crucial that parents understand why the school believes it's necessary for their children to give up a GCSE option to do Study Plus.
10: We want to encourage students to be inquisitive and to think for themselves, to be independent learners. Increasingly, as they get older, that means studying at home. If the parents are on board, then obviously the outcomes will be far better.
9: We thought it was really important to have a meeting with parents so we could explain exactly what Study Plus was about and about the benefits from it. And as we expected, some parents came in not very convinced at the start, but by the end of the meeting they could see exactly what the purpose of it was and the parents were very supportive of it. They could understand that if their child didn't have a grade C in maths, then...

0: the options for the future were very limited.
1: Mum?
2: She had to drop an option to take the Study Plus on, so we discussed it and we thought it was a very good idea. I would rather her and she would rather get, you know, a good mark in her core subjects than, you know, use another subject that wouldn't benefit her really.
3: It was kind of a mixed feeling really. I mean, Sean was a little bit disappointed, I think, to give up the geography, which he's quite interested in. But at the same time, it made sense to have extra tuition in, you know, some of the subjects that he was struggling a little bit with.
4: Initially, I was quite surprised that they chose Kasia to do Study Plus. I mean, you hear the word Study Plus, you think this is for children that need help with their maths. And Kasia's always quite enjoyed maths and has always done quite well in maths. But then they spoke about research being done showing that some children who do well still don't go on to achieve a level C. So I was glad that they'd actually identified that and actually given him a place on the course.
5: Good communication between the teacher and parent is assisted by the TA in Study Plus.
6: One of the key elements of Study Plus is using the teaching assistant as a contact between you and the parent and finding about the information that the students are doing in all of their other lessons, right, and feeding that A into the lesson of Study Plus and also back to the parents.
7: Great. How many 1% are there in 10%? So how can we find 1%?
0: It is time consuming to find out information, which is where the teaching assistant comes into play. She does all the running around for me and information gathering so that all I have to do is plan a lesson and then deliver it.
1: £3.90.
7: Right. That's 10%.
8: And then half that.
7: So, all right, half that.
5: As part of the information gathering process, the teaching assistant is planning to get progress reports from the students' teachers in other subjects.
9: Fatima and I together will look at them and then we will decide, is there a consistent thing through some of the lessons that maybe is stopping them from learning? And I'm going to take them out of the lessons one at a time, individually, to see if they understand what's stopping them learning and to find out what we can do to help them get over these problems.
5: The Study Plus students are in no doubt joining the pilot was the right decision, with many benefits.
10: The other maths lessons, there's much more people that may not be on the same level as you are. So in Maths Plus, all at the same level, and there's two teachers to help with a group of only a few people, so it's easier for us to learn.
11: Well, in the main maths lesson, because there's so many children in the class, and they've got like quite a short time, they just teach what they've got to teach and then go on to the next bit. So if a lot of people don't understand, then they've just got to carry on because they don't want to fall behind like in their teaching.
1: Okay.
11: It's like one teacher on the whole class and they don't really come up to you often because they're just teaching and you've got like limited time.
12: Ma'am? Yes.
13: 2.5p.
12: 2.5p.
13: You can't have half p.
12: No, you can't. So what can you do instead?
13: Can you find the original answer?
12: 3p.
13: Yeah,
12: that's right.
13: Okay.
7: Don't forget to round it to the nearest whole.
14: I think Study Maths Plus lessons are far more interesting because it's stuff that as children we could enjoy as well as just sitting in class bored.
15: I think the key to Study Plus is getting the students interested and motivated and believing that they actually can achieve. And by dealing with something which is not overtly to do with maths, we can stimulate their interest and then bring the maths in. And I think a lot of the emphasis needs to be on encouraging those students to enjoy and to achieve.
16: The main point of this lesson in what I learned is how to find percentages off something, the reduced price, and how we use it in today's world, for example, VAT, which equals 7.5%.
5: It's still early days for the pilot, but it does appear to be having a positive impact.
17: The difference between Study Plus and normal maths is that in Study Plus, they're getting it into your head that you can do this, you can do maths. It is giving you a lot more confidence in maths.
10: I like it. It's a fun environment because everyone's happy because they're learning, but they're learning in a good way, and it's like a different way.
11: Yeah, it's more exciting. So like, every time you go in, it's a different thing we're doing and not just stuck on the same maths.
14: They've made it so the work that we do in the Study Plus is getting us ready for the life, the real world when we finish school.

0: obviously, being at Year 6 teacher is a real roller coaster, especially when it comes to getting the kids ready for the SATs.
1: Welcome to Test Time Tips, with practical help for all those pressures of test time.
2: I think when I woke up in the morning, it was more just making sure I got into school on time.
3: You're rushing around to make sure you've got enough papers, pencils, everything's sharp.
4: There's things that you can't help. You can't help children being sick.
5: You may have that one child that doesn't show up.
1: We've got some time-saving tips from a group of experienced teachers, as well as some solid advice from expert George Turnbull.
6: It's like a windy day. It tends to get the students excited, and you don't want them too excited. You want them to be relaxed when they get into that testing room.
1: Everything you need to know to prepare yourself and your pupils before, during, and after test time.
6: In the weeks before the test, you should be familiarising the students with what they've got to do on the day that they're tested. And so if they're used to working in groups, for example, and collaborating with one another, the testing situation is very much different from that. So you need to get them into the situations where they're working in isolation and not chatting to each other, not asking each other questions. They need to be able to look at a test paper. They need to be familiar with the language on the test paper and perhaps do past papers so that they'll be used to working to time and they will be used to seeing the sorts of questions that they're going to get and in the environment in which they're going to finally set that test.
0: I was able to come up with various strategies to relax the children. One of them was actually for the children to have an artistic representation of SATs. And the trend was that children would have this head, it would draw the head of a child, pulling his hair out, and inside the child's brain, letters and numbers and all sorts of things.
6: Don't sort of impose the stress of the school onto the youngster if it's possible to avoid that. Testing at the best of times can be nerve-wracking, but you want it to be as natural an occurrence as is possible. And so, of course, some preparation towards sitting tests is an important factor to involve. I've heard that some schools have yoga lessons and other schools do other means of relaxation, and that's part of the whole ethos of the school, and I think that's to be commended. In the days before the test, you should be getting the room ready, and part of that means that information which could be used during the test by the students should be removed or covered up.
3: Some schools I know take the displays down, but we prefer to cover them because after the tests it's easier to take the covering off and to show the displays again.
6: It doesn't mean to say you make the place bare. If you can put something in its place which would help the environment, then that's fine. But there shouldn't be information on the walls that can be used in the test.
4: It's a different layout, but it is still their classroom.
6: I have heard about a case where the word that was to be spelt was extinguish, and of course at the fire extinguisher that information was there. And so just be careful, check around the room and cover that sort of information up. Keep the fire extinguisher there, of course, in case there is a fire and you need to put it out.
5: The Friday before or whenever before, everything in your class needs to be prepared. You need to know where your pencils are, where your sharpeners are, because the last thing the children need to see you doing on the morning of a test is running around looking for things that should have been in place. Because remember, for them, you are the ultimate organiser. Exam morning itself, I'm sure, is more nerve-wracking for the teachers than it is for the students.
0: I do remember coming in at 7 o'clock in the morning and thinking, oh my goodness, this is the day. This is the day when children need to actually show what they can do, what I know that they can do.
5: You may have that one child that doesn't show up and you have to run down to the office, let them know that they're not there, what's going to happen?
7: It was only about 20 minutes into the test that we realised that one child was off sick, so communication is important.
6: The only phone that should be in the testing room is your own phone, and it should be turned off. The only reason you have it there is if you need to contact somebody because you need some help in the room.
3: We provide water in each room for children, and also we provide a piece of fruit as well for those children that haven't had breakfast in the morning.
5: You have to remember to have your own breakfast. You've advised the children to look after themselves, get enough sleep, make sure they have a healthy breakfast. You need to do the same, because the worst thing is having your stomach growling in the middle of a silent exam.
6: In the testing room itself, is it too hot? Is it too cold? Do you need to open a window? What's the environment like? Is it as it should be and as it normally would be?
8: Tissue's another issue. They always want to blow their nose, so make sure you've got a nice big roll of tissue available.
6: The rules quite clearly state what should be available. In some cases, a calculator is allowed. In some cases, spell check is allowed. But if you look at the specific rules for each subject, it will tell you what's allowed and what's not allowed. And of course, have some spares, spare pencils, spare pens.
5: One thing they didn't tell me was that it actually feels like you're doing the test as well.
4: I think for the teachers, they get quite excited because every year the tests are different as well, so you're actually quite interested to find out what they're doing this year.
5: You're as much waiting to see, not if you can do the test, but have I taught them everything they need to know?
6: Just before they're about to start, make sure that they're as relaxed. And you may have practice techniques and you will have your own techniques, but just taking 6 deep breaths and relaxing and moving about just a little bit. And practice that before they get to the testing room so that they know what to do and know why they're doing it.
5: Obviously, for 2 weeks before, you've already said to them, you've given them the exam timetable, you've given the parents the timetable and told them to put it on the fridge.
4: The parents do see a lot in the media about SATs pressure on children, and I think they see it as a pressure on themselves. So it's very important that we keep the parents calm, because if the parents calm and have a good relationship with the school and know what's going on, then the children are calm as well.
6: The parents should be mindful of the fact that the students need to be as unstressed as possible and, you know, be a help in solving any problems rather than being the problem itself.
5: The class were very, very needy. They still come really needing you to be, you know, that solid person for them that's going to take them through the test just like you've taken them through the whole year.
6: If you feel over anxious, then do your best to contain that and not to pass it on. That's important.
5: Inside, your stomach's churning, you're anxious, but you have to put on that front and that persona that says, I am calm, we can do this.
9: Inside, freaking out like anything. But on the outside, I'm hoping I'm keeping that calm exterior.
4: The more organised you are, the calmer it is. And that's what we make sure. Nice and quiet, calm and very purposeful.
5: And smile all the time. All the way through, encourage them.
6: I think just outside the testing room, you've checked already, you've got what you require in terms of water or tissues. Make sure that the youngsters too are prepared, they've been to the toilet in an informal way before they get into the formality of the test itself.
3: There was a time when the class teacher was distributing water to the class just before the test, and had said, be very, very careful with the water on the tables. We don't want it spilt on the SATs papers. And as she said that, she turned around and spilt some on a test paper, which then we had to quickly mop up.
9: There are test instructions that you have to give the children. And I find myself the night before sitting in bed with the test booklet, reading exactly what I have to say, practicing it out loud. My husband gets really annoyed sometimes, but that's okay. He could probably sit the test now, just to make sure I get them right.
4: There's things that you can't help. You can't help children being sick.
9: One of the children decided to freak out on this test, sat down, wrote their name, wrote the date, turned to the first page, screamed. Everybody just stopped and looked. And it was that kind of impulse moment. You go over, you check, still wasn't going to stop screaming. We take her out, making sure that we still got enough people inside the class. But she just didn't calm down at all, at all. And we had to arrange for her to sit it on a different day.
6: All sorts of things can happen in primary schools. It could be toilet, it could be just generally feeling upset, it could be a nosebleed, it could be many things, and I'm sure you're used to dealing with them. The only thing to remember that in the testing situation, you need to start the clock, attend to what it is, and then start the clock again when that student is ready to continue.
7: If somebody throws up, it is disruptive for the test, it is disruptive for the whole situation, it's disruptive for the carpet.
8: One of the girls was violently sick. Whether it was to do with nerves or whether it was something she'd ate that morning for her breakfast, we don't know. But we had a bit of a job trying to keep the vomit away from us and the test papers and the other children, and then to clear up the mess as well before we could start.
6: You would need to have some means of contacting somebody outside of your room if you need to leave the room, and you may have to take a student out and to settle them down somewhere else. And if that is the case, then they can get the full time for the test as before, and you just stop the clock when they feel unwell or whatever and then start it again and carry on as before. If it's interrupted the other students, then perhaps you need to stop them as well.
4: As long as you're organised. But there are things that will always happen on the day, and you just go with it and just try and keep as calm as you can.
9: I think it's important to move around so that you can keep an eye on what the children are doing and try and pick up any feelings of whether they're feeling very nervous, but at the same time not to stand over their shoulders really peering at their work.
10: Just, you know, as you would normally walk around, make sure children are okay. You know, if anyone looks upset, go and reassure them. Don't just leave them to get on with it.
6: How you behave in the room, whether you march up and down or act in a way which is abnormal to your normal behaviour, these are important considerations. Your main task is to make sure that the test is conducted as it should be and the students aren't disrupted in any way. So anything that you might do to disrupt that situation, you should avoid. My advice would be just to act normally in the way that they would normally observe the class when they're supposed to be doing something in isolation from the other students.
9: One time we were halfway through a maths paper and this child threw up his hands in the air and he's like, "I know how to do this one!" And he was just so excited and beamed and he just got straight on and did with it. Everybody else just kind of giggled and then kept going.
6: I have heard in some instances that teachers are giving the timing too often, and that could be disruptive in itself.
5: Obviously, 45 minutes in the life of 11-year-olds is quite long.
7: I sat in on a group doing tests when I first came to this school, and they reminded the children at 5-minute countdowns. It was like the space shuttle launch, you know. That was strange, and with about 15 minutes to go, some of them were already freaking out.
6: By way of advice, let me suggest that you perhaps tell them halfway through the test, that they're halfway through the test, and maybe 10 minutes before, just to let them know that there's 10 minutes left to complete what they have to do. Well, I think after the test, you forget about the test. Let them go out and play. There's no point in going over it and saying what they should have done, and it's not going to do any good at that particular point. Let them relax.
5: One thing I always say to my classes is that your test papers are going to be marked by someone far away. So it's about saying, they don't know me, I want them to know the best of me.
7: They've got an audience that's captive, reading their work. They should get the chance to show them how great they are, and that's what we've been telling them all year.
4: Making them see it as a celebration of their own achievements, that they have worked all through school and people just want to find out what they can do.
5: Keeping them grounded in the fact that the test is the short-term thing, their attainment for life is the long-term goal.

0: What makes an enabling environment? We asked the consumers, Aisha and Ellie May, to take us on a tour of what's important to them in theirs at Oakwood Primary in Leeds.
1: The mirrors that you can see yourself in.
2: This is where you sit and you chill.
1: On the chair. That's how where you play in the play area.
2: So John, do we work on that?
1: And the commission.
2: We can smell things and we can just make things out of there.
1: We can make a boat or
2: a rocket or a car. This is where you go into the tin, do this in between it. Yeah. See what you are doing.
1: Time. You can see yourself.
2: And these are just all the ornaments that we make.
1: That is the ballet project. Ballet's like
2: then we do this.
1: Ballet is like this, where ballet's like that.
2: And I'm big like that when I'm five.
1: Yes, and I am five. Same age. Play,
2: bam, sing, every single day,
1: and we can dance, every single
2: day. Yeah, we could do ballet dancing.
1: This is where you play the stands with a space.
3: White and
2: toilet.
1: Washing your hands. This is where we have the garden. R-S-T-U-V.
4: Oh, you have to be really careful.
0: From September 2008, the Early Years Foundation staged changes. New principles are to guide the work of all practitioners. One principle is around enabling environments. The environment playing a key role in supporting and extending children's development and learning.
5: I think the physical environment has a really positive spin-off. The children feel comfortable to explore. They know that they can go anywhere they like. They know they can find those familiar places. They can revisit them and they can go with their friends or they can go on their own. And that's the same inside and outside.

0: everything's accessible. There is nothing out of bounds for children, so therefore they can find their own secure place where they can perform, sit with a friend, where they can paint or play.
1: I think we've tried to make places as well where they feel they can go to just to chat and to form those relationships that are so important.
2: I think space is key to children and learning, because if you want children to be expressive, you have to give them the space to do that. We have made certain changes to the environment in the terms of removing doors and opened it all up to create the unit. We've also made sure that equipment that is in the foundation stage is specialist equipment designed to enhance the experience for children.
3: I do worry about rearing a cohort of institutionalised children. And I think we have a big challenge to humanise our schools, to deinstitutionalise them, and the way space is used to try and bring in this sense of a little bit of home into the setting, which can be done through furnishings and colours and fabrics and flowers and smells and those kinds of things. So I think this whole notion of enabling environment is complex. We need to think it through, and it shapes the learning processes and interactions that go on within it.
4: EYFS encourages settings to develop their outdoor learning environment, and the children at Oakwood have been designing and are now to paint decorative pipes. Only real gloss paint will survive a Leeds winter.
5: Any colour you like. We're just going to make it look nice and colourful.
3: I do think we're in danger in this modern world of getting obsessed with risk and safety. But I do think that there is a danger that we wrap them up in cotton wool.
5: Oh, that looks good, doesn't it?
6: And it's blue and green.
3: All children need to have challenges. They need to be taken outside their comfort zones. I think the one thing we know is we will never get original thinking or original actions if children aren't prepared to take a risk.
7: Oh, fabulous! And Pace, they've got a kangaroo. You'll do that.
4: Part of the enabling environment's principle in EYFS is to support every child on a personalised learning journey. Over a term ago, 5-year-old Paige sparked an interest in ballet, which still continues to inspire many children. Today, practitioners and children are planning together, and to the practitioner's surprise, the budding dancers want to make ballerina cakes.
8: Oh, and the teachers could make the princess. Oh, ooh, I like the sound of that.
9: Look, ballerina bum.
8: Ballerina bum.
9: Cakes.
8: Yes, they
9: treacling.
8: Sound good.
10: With treacle,
8: treacle.
9: Ballerina sugar in that.
8: Ballerina sugar in that.
9: Then eggs, then mix it up.
3: If you look well into the statutory curriculum, it's saying that the curriculum should be shaped around the child.
8: That's a really good idea.
9: We have to make them when we're doing the buns.
8: We have to make it.
10: So do you mean as we're making the buns, we need to write down what we're putting in? Is that what you mean?
8: Well, it's a good job we've got Mrs. Birdsall here.
3: Every child is unique. Every child comes with competencies. They come with their own enthusiasms, their own interests, their own passions. And the job of the skillful practitioner is to tune themselves into that in a very individual way.
8: Flowers.
9: Real flowers
8: like that?
9: Yeah.
8: Inside our cake mix?
9: Yeah.
8: Oh, right.
9: It smell like perfume.
8: Oh, right. Well, I don't know if you can eat any flowers, Mrs. Ahmed. We might have to find that out.
9: We can eat
8: roses. No.
10: Have you tried that at home then?
8: Well, I've learnt something new. I'll check that out on the internet then, Erin, this afternoon. Shall we do that?
1: Because we're not always sure what is going to come up in a project meeting, we have to be quite flexible, and we have to record what the children say and what the children do, and look for the gaps afterwards if there are any gaps.
8: Oh, that was gorgeous.
1: We've got a special board where we record the things that have come from the children.
0: It was felt that to have a more visual effect on the planning meant that

0: Any member of staff, any visitor, any parents can see openly what we are trying to achieve with these children and how we're using that knowledge to move their children forward.
1: If you take a list from here of what they've said.
2: EYFS talks about enabling environments being emotionally supportive too, reviewing the planning daily and making a positive response to children's ideas promotes this directly.
1: Well, one of the key things for me was when Erin was talking about making a cookery book. She said, all of us, we could make our own cookery books.
0: We could get parents involved with that.
1: Yeah.
0: And recipes from home, from lots of different cultures.
3: I don't think that a personalised learning journey means that practitioners shouldn't plan. I think they should plan. But they should plan based on what they know about that child. The skill of the job is to shape and scaffold that in certain directions that maybe you need to go. But like all of these things, it's a balance.
2: The next day, an area has been created for cake making, proof to the children that their ideas influence the learning environment.
0: Now, what do you think we should put in first?
4: Egg!
0: Okay then, your choice. Would you like to crack them into the bowl? Would you like to? You can if you want. It's your cake.
4: I love them.
0: Yes, right, come on then. Some of you ever cracked an egg before? No, it's a first for some of you. Oh, it's cracking. Right, now you have to stick your fingers where it's cracked and empty it into the bowl. Push your finger in. Oh, it's coming out, I can see. How many eggs did some of you say we should have?
4: Two.
0: Right, let me see, Jodie, would you like to break the second egg? Gently. Ooh. You'll hear the sound change. Oh, I heard it change. Well done. A bit more, do you think? Good girl. Right, do it over the bowl.
2: The new learning area gives new opportunities for observation and assessment.
0: Do you have to open it a bit more, Jodie?
5: No.
0: No, is it coming?
5: Just give it a shake.
0: Oh, wow. Did you see it come out then?
5: Yeah.
0: Right, shall we put the shell away?
1: We observe children in lots of different ways, and obviously it's very important to listen to children. We're able to take photographs, make notes, not just on an individual basis, but I think it's very important to document what children are learning in the group together. From that, we're able to make judgments about what their level of understanding is, which we can transfer into their individual profile.
0: And Erin?
6: Erin.
0: Large. That was very clear, Erin. Now, we have to try and get this into there.
3: First of all, the children need to know that they've got permission to respond in an individual way. The physical environment has to enable that through providing lots of different varieties of materials from which the child can select to make their own responses. And if you do that, you will never ever get two cakes decorated the same, because there's no two children the same.
4: Wow! That's good!
0: And what are these bits for?
4: Rubber
0: dog. What are you going to do with that? Lovely, that looks really nice.
4: It's like the dress.
0: Beautiful.
3: When I go into classrooms where I see difference, that's a real good indication for me that the practitioners are seeing the children as individuals.
0: Oh, you couldn't resist, I saw you.
2: The new EYFS takes as a commitment delivering the outcomes of Every Child Matters well beyond early years. At Oakwood, this means getting the rest of the school ready for the children who have been encouraged to be individual and independent learners.
7: The focus of education can often become about reading and writing and bringing in new strategies for getting children to take on board sounds and literacy and numeracy. But this school has always believed that the core curriculum is the PSHCE curriculum, and that permeates the whole school.
0: Kangaroo! So can you all jump up and down like a kangaroo?
7: And it's our greatest challenge to take the approach that we've managed to establish in the foundation stage throughout the school. But this school has long held a belief that every child is unique. And throughout the school, I would hope you could see that approach to all children.
6: I wonder what they're going to taste like.
0: Oh, I wonder.

0: I've been thinking about this all day.
1: Oh, wow.
2: Oh. What does it taste like, Erin?
3: Sticky.
4: One of the advantages of the EYFS is that we are now thinking about a continuous process. So transition, continuity, we do need to think about it quite sharply. I do believe the new framework helps us with that tremendously. And I recognise it's not easy, but if we really have the child's well-being at our hearts, we have to keep working at that.
5: What's special about yours?
3: The earrings.
5: Do you know, I remember yesterday you were saying about the earrings, weren't you?

0: Longbridge, Birmingham, a rapidly changing community in a regeneration zone typical of many of our cities. Children starting school here will have their learning and development guided by the new Early Years Foundation stage.
1: Mighty, mighty, mighty, happy.
0: Against a background of change, will this new vision for learning adequately equip for their future? And can it succeed in providing, as intended, a sense of self and a positive disposition to learn?
2: With Rover, that was a great impact, really, on the children we have, the stability we had with the parents. There's a lot of uncertainty with what children are going to do when they're older and what aspirations they have. I think in a fast-changing Longbridge, the EYFS will support and challenge not just the staff, but the children that we have in our school too.
3: The school is the school that I actually attended myself. The community was a very strong one. It was very much based on the Longbridge Works, which was very much part and parcel of our home lives. The one thing we know about our work in the early years now is that we're working hard to prepare children for what is going to be inevitably an uncertain future.
4: We need some power into it so it's not so sticky.
3: In order to deal with that uncertain future, what they're going to need is a sense of self, a capacity to self-manage, to be creative, to problem solve, to work individually but also collectively as part of a group.
0: The challenge of the new EYFS is not what children should learn. There are relatively few changes here, but in the vision of how they should learn.
5: This might be a good machine.
6: Nice to take.
3: We do in the document see a profound raising of the profile as play as the most powerful vehicle for children's learning. We know that children, when they're in play, are likely to be performing at the edge of their capabilities. They're likely to be developing their imaginative or higher order thinking skills.
7: Jessica, what do we need to do?
3: They're likely to be learning the repertoire of self-management, self-direction, responsibility, to be more creative.
2: I think when children are happy and secure in an area or in an environment, they are happy to think outside the box. And I think with learning development, the fact that we do trust them, we can do a little bit more with them or let them have that free choice or that experimental time.
0: The new EYFS states that planning should involve all children.
8: Now we're going to think about living things and think about what we could have as a role play area. So what could our role play be?
0: At the start of term, reception is engrossed in negotiating the detail for the new role play area they've mind mapped from their own ideas.
8: The zoo. So what's our new role play going to be?
9: Zoo.
8: It's going to be the zoo. Now is the tricky bit. We've got to think about

0: Big aquarium with sharks in.
1: Yeah.
0: Giraffes.
2: Yes.
3: Yeah, from America.
4: Crocodile.
0: Crocodile, we're getting very brave. Clay.
5: Bottles.
0: What for? What are the bottles for?
5: To drink.
0: To drink. Some baby animals need to have a bottle of milk, don't they, like babies do? Whenever we introduce a new role play area, we initially start off doing the mind mapping and all of that process. It introduces social skills, taking turns, sharing ideas, dating. I think that's very, very important for children to learn that at a very early age. They can cope with it. They are able to do it if they're encouraged to, and it's modelled for them.
6: Then you can stick. We'll paint the hair.
7: We'll paint
6: the hair. Okay. What colour?
7: Black.
6: Black.
0: If they have a role play area that they've made themselves, they'll look after it, they will add bits to it, they'll change it.
6: We've got our heads, we've got our body. What else does a zebra need?
8: Children's play and exploration is at the heart of effective practice in the EYFS framework. So stories are themed and the children tuned in for their own active learning.
0: Once he's safely back in his cage, she manages to round up Hickory and Dickory. If you just plonk a role player in the middle of the room, expect children to know what to do, you often find fighting, you find that children aren't looking after it, they're not playing with it, not accessing it appropriately. So we always model it now for them. It works quite well. The children then know what to do. They have an idea of a starting point, so they know what's expected of them when they go in there, and then they know how to further it.
9: Looking forward to seeing you later. Bye.
0: Good morning,
9: Lo. Can I help you?
0: I've come to look around the zoo today.
9: Oh, brilliant. Can I ask how many of you are coming today?
0: It's just me.
9: So it's one grown-up. That's a pound, please.
6: Okay.
9: We've got animal feeding going on throughout the day. We've got at the Penguin Park feeding at 12 o'clock. And then we've got the gorillas being fed at 2:30. And that'll be very good to go to see if you have a chance. They've been fed bananas today.
6: Bananas.
10: One of the things that I think we've got to be aware of, when we talk about play, we're not talking about an unstructured experience. There's all kinds of things that structure that experience. The way you set out your provision, the way you resource an area, the way you provide stimulation into it, all of that frames and shapes and directs that activity. And a lot of that thinking will have gone on before the play starts, because you've created a learning environment that enables the play to happen.
11: How many adults, how many kids?
12: One kid and no adults.
0: I think when children are fully involved, they learn such a lot more. When children are being given a worksheet or an activity that actually doesn't engage them, doesn't enthuse them, they're learning to be part of a team, they're learning that cooperation, they're learning negotiation, they're learning that learning is fun and learning isn't about sitting around a table. Learning can be hands-on and learning can be part of using all of their ideas.
13: The loans.
14: Yep, just got then the bat, then the crocodile, then the shark, then the spider.
15: So where does it hurt?
16: Where did it hurt? Okay.
17: Does anyone hurt it? Is anyone calling? Does anyone hurt it?
18: Where did it hurt?
17: Where did it hurt? Really, really sore. Yeah. Let's make it better. Rawr! Don't worry. It's okay, darling. Keep going. Thank you.
8: Experiences like the role play support several aspects of learning at the same time. Children are interacting, reading and writing, and gaining knowledge and understanding of the world.
10: There's a very, very important reason why in the new foundation stage we have 6 areas of learning that have all been given equal status. And that's because these very young children are learning what this world's about. If we narrow down learning experiences to one area or a couple of areas, you are narrowing down children's ability to understand how it works and how they are going to operate within that world. The one thing I would really argue, though, there is a very real reason why personal, social and emotional development is number one. And that's because there is very clear long-term evidence that children that go through these early years of

0: life and have their personal, social, emotional learning and development really well supported and catered for are going to go through the whole rest of their lives at an advantage.
1: In the same class, a small group initiated an alternative role play, The Swamp.
2: We believe in flexibility, and today there was a little boy and he wanted to make it wet.
3: It's not here.
2: Water. He wrote he wanted muddy water and he came to show me. So then we decided to go and get some water. And he poured the water in and he made a big mess, but he loved every minute of it.
3: How does it feel?
2: So the learning then developed even further, and the language was coming out that they weren't using before because the mud was dry.
1: The child-initiated play at Albert Bradbeer has been the starting point for the great majority of their assessment. Observation is giving the practitioners an accurate and in-depth view of each child's development.
2: I love sitting back and watching a role play area. I love watching how it develops and actually how it changes from my expectations and what I think is going to go in there. Children learn and adapt, and I just love it. I just love sitting back and just saying, wow, how brilliant is that? They're doing that, they're sharing, they're talking about things that even I don't expect them to know.
0: At the heart of good practice is a real in-depth knowledge of how the children are responding when they're in your environment, and you're only going to know that if you're observing that child regularly on an ongoing basis. So the starting place for planning is observation, and observation should be part of your regular practice. It's about really helping the child make that next step that's going to help them fly.
1: So can the new early years foundation stage succeed for all children? And is it likely to be welcomed in all settings?
2: I've always agreed with having some sort of EYFS that was sort of child initiated and with the child ethos at heart. And it allows us to be free, it allows children to have a voice, it allows it to be child centred.
0: I think for some settings, the document does profoundly challenge some of the practice that they may be used to operating under. It's going to be an act of courage to really have a look at your own practice in relation to what this document's saying, the principles, and to say, are we in tune with this? Or are we operating in a way that fundamentally doesn't fit with this ethos? And I think the moral and ethical obligation on us now is to rise to that challenge and to move beyond providing something that's okay for kids, that's safe for kids, is satisfactory, to something that I'd like to see, which is a world-class service. What's the world going to be like? What skills and competencies are they going to need? These have big ramifications for thinking through the kind of opportunity for deep learning to go ahead. And certainly the learning that goes on in Albert Bradbeer now is very different from the learning that went on when I was there. And absolutely should be.

0: you just sign in for us, please?
1: Yeah. Welcome to Early Days. I'm Jo Zazard and I'm the programme manager. And today is our one-stop shop and it's our busiest day, as you'll see. It's a day where we have a wide range of partners from lots of different agencies coming to deliver their services based on what the families have said they actually want. And it's really good because the families can get everything they need here. And I think one of the challenges for me as the centre leader was actually making this happen. When you see it, it all looks very easy, but actually it is quite a challenge to have this wide range of staff and different agencies all providing their services under one roof.
2: A pretty accurate summary of the leadership challenge to deliver integrated but diverse services at a children's centre. This programme will look at how Jo Zazada achieves it, occasionally in the middle of a forest.
0: Would you nominate anyone as a leader, though? Or perhaps it was just uniform?
3: I think Carly
4: showed quite a lot of leadership,
3: but it's not
4: in that.
3: It's not a domineering leadership. No. It's just there, and it needs to be, because somebody's got to control the situation.
2: We'll also meet Laura Brodie, who manages a children's centre in Birmingham, and see how her leadership style emphasises delegation to the ultimate degree.
5: This place works if I'm here or not. Now I've probably done myself out of a job.
3: Here they come.
2: Early Days Children's Centre was opened in Sheffield 10 years ago. It's home to a variety of co-located services, and the centre manager's job is to encourage a diverse set of partners to feel they're all working toward the same goal.
1: I think one of the challenges as being a leader of a multidisciplinary and multi-agency team is obviously I'm only accountable for two-thirds of the staff that are actually in the centre. So I think one of the leadership challenges is about enabling all of those other co-located partners and the non-co-located, so those who are just coming in perhaps on a weekly basis, a fortnightly basis, some even on a monthly basis, to be able to share the vision. Part of that has been helped by actually having a very clear ethos and welcoming feel, so that everybody who enters the building, whether they're a service user or another partner coming in to deliver their services, they're made to feel welcome and made to feel that their role is as important as anybody else's.
2: Part of Jo's vision is a one-stop shop approach, including services like midwifery, community health, and speech and language therapy. And it's popular with service users.
6: This is my second child. I've got a 9-year-old son. So to have something like this now, wasn't anything when he was born. To have this now is really good, because you've got your health visitor, you've got your midwife. While you're pregnant, you can pop in at any time to speak to a midwife. You can come and speak to an health visitor at any time. Get them weighed every week. I think it is really good, everything that they've got all under one roof.
7: Straight after this one-stop shop as well, there's a baby massage class. So a lot of mums stay over, do the baby massage. And obviously it's another reason to come out, and again it's informal and fun. I look forward to coming on a Thursday.
6: Yeah, I do.
7: Sad life. See what you've done to me.
8: If you want to stay, you know, and have a little play, then that's fine.
9: Okay, yeah, no problem, yeah.
10: I'm Sue Clancy, one of the health visitors at the Children's Centre, and I'm working here with my colleagues today at the One Stop Shop. Obviously, health visitors aren't managed by Jo, the sort of Children's Centre manager under the Action for Children umbrella. We are employed and managed by the PCT and obviously direct health visitor line management. I think what's interesting is that we're almost a piece of a jigsaw that fit together and share a philosophy and a culture, which I think here really has been created from the beginning. We are very much an inclusive part of the Children's Centre, and it's knowing each other's roles and responsibilities within that dynamic, working with families and, you know, having the confidence with each other within each other's roles, and good communication is obviously key to success.
1: I think being a multi-agency, multidisciplinary team in name is actually quite difficult. I do think co-location makes a huge difference. It's fair to say that I think it has been quite a process getting the health partners, particularly midwifery, co-located and fully integrated into the children's centres.
9: I've been having a lot of dizzy spells and lightheadedness just lately, but no, I feel well.
1: But I think once the midwives came into the children's centres and for themselves could see the benefits of being co-located with a wide range of other disciplines, it became obvious that was really the best way to go.
2: Jo firmly believes that staff development is the secret of her leadership success. And once a year,

0: Everyone heads for the woods for a team-building session.
1: The objective is to get all your team members from one side of the web to the other.
2: Every year, ever since I've been a programme manager, we've had a development day, time out as a whole centre. At the top, my priority is actually team morale and team development. And I think by us getting away and having some shared activities that are fun-based, so they're not necessarily based on organisational priorities, it enables us to learn what motivates each other, to learn what people's strengths are, to see what people's strengths are.
0: But it's not all about having fun in the forest.
2: The second strand of our development days has always been around some organisational priorities. So for this year, we're actually going to be working on outcomes so that we can all sit down as a shared group and actually be able to look at the outcomes. So every single member of this staff team, not just those that are employed by us, can clearly articulate the outcomes of the service they're delivering.
3: If we don't get the parents in a position where they're able to manage meeting these their child's needs themselves, then we've failed, haven't we?
2: Because we don't let families get into debt. We've got a very clear charging policy. We've got a very clear policy for managing debt, haven't we? We contact families early. I see that as one of my key leadership aims and tasks throughout the year. It is very difficult to do, it's very hard work to organise, but the outcomes are excellent for us as a team, and obviously then the outcomes for the children are greatly enhanced by having a staff team who are all very clear what it is that they're aiming to do over the next year. So we've got 12 outcomes now that we're actually can say are the ones that we think early days children's centre really meet. Okay?
4: Good morning, Dimitri.
5: Morning, Dimitri.
0: Back in Birmingham, Allen's Croft is a relatively new children's centre, open for just a year. Its leader, Laura Brodie, who was awarded the title Primary Head Teacher of the Year at the National Teaching Awards, has a leadership style characterised by a high level of delegation.
6: For me, leadership isn't about me leading. It's about our team of senior leaders leading. And this place works if I'm here or not. Now I've probably done myself out of a job. But actually, the senior leadership team are the people that lead this centre. I guide the team, yes, but we lead this centre together. I have invited Angela, the mentor from the primary school, into the family support meeting for next week so that we can look at the list and start to compile appropriate information to be passed on. Our leadership structure here is probably quite unusual. I started as a head teacher of a nursery school, so I'm head teacher here still of Allen's Croft Nursery School. But as this whole place developed, I became really what we like to call head of centre. We also have here an assistant head teacher, we have an assistant centre manager, and we have a nursery manager who manages the daycare part of our provision. So we've got lots of different people at that level, and we've got a child development centre coordinator who has a health background, and she coordinates all the work around the child development centre here. And so we have lots of people that can support in that leadership team. So we're trying all the time to engage fathers and males of families in the services. I don't know about your early birds. Do you get dads into that? Because you seemed to last time.
7: Yeah, we've had one dad's come this time. And there's another mum who said her partner will come
8: when he can, but not to every week. So
6: you can't run a children's centre like this without having really effective communication. One of the ways in which we communicate effectively and discuss things well and try and have some democracy really around the decisions is through all our different types of meetings.
0: With such a high level of delegation and trust, it's not surprising that Laura prioritises staff development, holding regular appraisal and planning sessions with key staff.
6: I wanted to catch up with you first of all on your appraisal form anyway, on your working toward element, but also to find out how the Senko course is going.
7: Okay, yeah, it was really good. Last week we were talking about behaviour management, and I think I'm going to come back and talk to the twos to threes about that, especially with some of the children that are in there at the moment.
6: Okay. At last count, we had 48 education staff, and 42 of them are

0: people from this local community. Personally, I get tremendous, just real support and help from these people, because I can't zoom in here from outside this centre and develop services. So for the centre itself, obviously, if you've got the people of the community working in it, you're on a winner, really, because you know that you've got the grassroots feelings and the ideas of this community. Now, you've got your foundation degree, and you're doing your Senko degree, so we've got that in here as part of the targets for you for this year. I think we do need to look at the team that you're working with and how we structure that in light of some of the needs of the new children that are going to be starting in September.
1: My name's Anne McNutt. I'm a Senko in the Children's Centre. I came here as a parent with my daughter, and I was a parent volunteer. I had no inkling to want to work with children, even though I've got two of my own. I wanted to work in the office. But after talking with Laura, she's an inspiration, and she inspires you to go on and do other things. And she saw something in me, asked me if I wanted to work voluntary in the nursery with children, and then supported me to go on and do my MVQs.
2: Like many other leaders, Laura faces the challenge of making sure that all their disciplines work in an integrated way. The sternest test of success is whether it works for service users.
3: I'm Michelle, I'm Thomas's mum. He comes to the nursery, he's been coming here for the last 2 years. He has cerebral palsy. He uses a nursery and he also uses the physio facilities, speech therapy and our OT.
4: Oh, look, you've done it all the way around now. How far away are we?
5: Come on then. You're nearly there now, Thomas.
3: Everybody knows what is wrong with Thomas, about his needs. So you don't have to explain one thing, then start all over again and explain another thing to another person. They all know anyway, it's just one, because they all work together. School teachers, doctors, physios, they're all working together.
6: Yeah, good. Yeah, he was doing good. We're just taking his gaiters off, but starting to walk a bit better with the gaiters on with that now, so with a walker.
0: I like to think of it as making a nice sort of hammock for children and families. And if they sit on it, it's not going to collapse and break, because each member of the leadership team and each service itself, the main members of each service are working so closely together that people don't fall through the net. And that's our main aim here. And as a leader, you've got to recognise that that's what you need to do. Then you have to get people to interweave with you. And that can be a challenge, but if you keep going back to core values, it doesn't go wrong.

Graham Squire is a highly skilled young chef. He produces top quality cuisine, perfectly seasoned, combining exquisite flavours. And he's fast, with technical flair and a temperament that can cope with the pressure of a top hotel kitchen. And he's won selection as the UK's competitor at WorldSkills in Japan next November.

0: It's stressful. It's tiring. 1,000 dishes a day. Claridge's in London.
1: Sirloin medium well, pomme nouvelle.
0: Every day, Graham Squire does a 15-hour shift as one of the 50 chefs in the kitchen brigade.
2: All right, gentlemen, we all set?
0: It's hot and intense, but extremely rewarding. Less than 2 years out of college, Graham's already a chef de partie in Claridge's monster of a kitchen.
3: About 20 minutes before, we need to get it on the pass, pop that shallot in, but not so it's fully softened. Roquefort sauce.
2: Quickly, please.
0: He's picked up a wide range of skills and techniques.
3: Just taking the wishbone out. See, when you roast them, you end up losing a lot of meat, giving the customer value for money. Sharp knife is good. If it's blunt, you're just going to tear the carrot and you won't get a nice clean finishing.
0: Working in a top-level kitchen is a dream come true.
3: I've always wanted to be a chef from about 8 years old, so food's interesting. You know, you never get tired of it because there's so many things you still to learn. Tasting the seasoning of the water, just make sure you've got enough salt in there.
0: February 2007, the UK Skills Selection event. Graham sees off two other talented cooks to win the place in the UK team for World Skills in Japan. The judges are astonished at his technical excellence and the quality of his cooking.
4: It was a Michelin dish.
5: Yeah.
4: Definitely.
5: Yeah.
4: You know, it was.
5: Looking at the World Skills standards, it's probably one of the best dishes I've seen.
4: Yeah, it was good. Yeah. Very good.
0: Every 2 years, WorldSkills showcases vocational trades through international competition. This year, 48 countries will go to Japan to compete for gold medals in skills ranging from painting and decorating, landscape gardening, to cooking and bricklaying. Graham has to combine the rigours of an intensive WorldSkills training schedule with his hectic day job in the kitchen. His day starts at 7 a.m. with a morning briefing from executive chef Martin Nail.
6: For lunch today, we've got slow roast lamb with polenta, tomato and coriander. What's going in your sauce, Graham?
3: You've got the jus, some jus with like a compote with tomato, concasse, coriander.

0: learn some shot.
1: Good. In the ballroom this evening, 279 covers now. That's the salad of asparagus and then the tornado, Graham. So we'll seal 250 tornadoes. How many came in yesterday?
0: 270.
1: Okay.
0: And then the 31 for the party.
1: All right. So we'll count up the vegetarians and then just make sure that we've got enough. Any questions? Thank you.
2: With the huge banquet this evening and the busy daily lunch service, it's going to be a typically heavy day today. First on his long list of jobs is to make 50 truffle donuts for a canapé party tonight.
3: This is plain flour and baking powder, sugar and salt, 2 beaten eggs, 200 millilitres of milk infused with truffle and truffle marinade, which is port and Madeira. We add those in.
2: Graham took the specialised chef course at Bournemouth and Poole College. It's part of the Academy of Culinary Arts scholarship scheme, combining work-based training at a top hotel or restaurant with college-based block release.
3: It's a 3-year course, which is quite nice. You do 3 months to learn in your MVQs and doing butchery and pastry skills. And you do even wine waiter as well, just to get your front house as well. And then they choose a placement for you, depending on how you did. So they chose me at Claridge's. And then you do a year work experience at your work placement, then you go back for another 3 months. You'd get your next MVQ level, MVQ level 3, and then you go back to your workplace for another year, and then you go back 3 months to graduate.
2: The 2 12-month placements at Claridge's were under the supervision of a chef member of the Academy of Culinary Arts.
3: In a lot of colleges, it's difficult to get the funding to deal with ingredients such as foie gras, truffle, those sort of things. So it's good to be in a placement and actually get hands-on for a year, go back, get all your qualifications.
2: And for Graham, it's not all about earning big money.
3: It's tough. You have to really enjoy what you're doing, otherwise there's no point. It is long hours, it's hard work, it's hot work. Yeah, and it's not always the best money either, you know. It's more skill rewarding and then money reward that you're aiming for and your knowledge.
4: Graham, how are we doing with the buffet?
3: It's coming up.
2: Executive chef Martin Nail has been a big influence on Graham's career. He's the latest in a line of WorldSkills competitors Martin's coached.
1: Graham will be Claridge's third competitor, and we get a real depth and continuity of training and understanding, and people going out, not just turning up and saying, yeah, I'm the British team, but God blimey, the British team have arrived, and these guys will be ultra trained, and they'll really have the best skills at their hands to be able to go and win gold medals.
2: But being a chef is not all about how well you can cook.
1: Any kitchen is a great environment for anybody to learn. The skills that you have to be a good chef are not just cooking. You've got to be able to communicate, you've got to work with the team, you've got to have an understanding of getting the best out of people, you've got to really work and drive at it as well. It's not just something that comes very easily to anybody.
2: When not slaving over a hot stove, one of Graham's responsibilities is managing fresh food stocks. High quality is paramount.
3: You're looking for a beef, it's a nice bright colour. It's tender, you see, but it's nice and firm, it's not too soft. You can seal it, you know, on the big quill.
2: Graham's found some kebabs that don't pass muster.
3: These kebabs have got these are going to be sent back. These got quite like a dark tinge to them, brown and grey discoloured. Well, the air's got to them a little bit, so we'll get those sent back.
2: A bonus for Graham is getting advice from a previous WorldSkills competitor who works alongside him.
5: The training leading up to WorldSkills, probably had to complete about 300 working hours on top of my working week here. So probably in the terms of someone in the average workplace and the development, I've probably accelerated maybe 2 years.
2: As part of his commitment to Graham's efforts, Martin has let him take the own off for WorldSkills training. Graham's training manager is Peter Joyner, who's designed an intensive training plan ahead of the trip to Japan. As Graham will have to produce some Italian cuisine at WorldSkills, Peter takes him to Gallucci's to meet top pasta chef Omero Gallucci. He's going to show Graham a few tricks to impress the judges.
6: We've taken, obviously, the compulsory elements, which are scallops, parmesan cheese, ricotta cheese and duck. So we've come up with a gnocchi, but which is slightly different because we stuff the gnocchi with a cheese and green bacon stuffing and parmesan cheese. And then again, the second element, which is the scallops. So we're going to sear the scallops.

0: scallops. So is the bacon and the parmesan and the scallops and the salad with a lemon style dressing. All complement each other, hopefully.
1: The challenge we're going to have is there's going to be 28 competitors, and I think there's going to be a lot of things to look at. To I think it's a great idea there, just to make it different.
0: It's good. A little bit of this dressing. Good. Well done. Now, what you've got to be careful of is what will happen as that starts to cook, because you've made it like a pasty, okay, then fold that in. As it expands, so it'll start to burst. 4 minutes. You need to poach, you'll need some oil and a little butter so that
2: it doesn't, burn.
0: You got it, good. If you look now, they've started to rise to the top. You see how that's just jumped? We give those another minute just to cook the bacon inside. That should be perfectly cooked. Roll it, don't be frightened. Lovely, yeah, gnocchi, just three scallops on the top. Drizzle our nice scallops a little.
3: Well, I saw that as well.
0: Well done. But that's what they'll look for. It's all those little things, detail. Lovely. Very nice.
4: But it's all in the eating.
1: The combination of the three is it's very, very good. It's a good dish.
5: Really makes the palate dance and everything else.
0: Here's what you need to be careful of. Look, see? This is what happens when you get that sort of Cornish pasty effect and then bring it all round together.
1: If the judge comes along and just happens to take just that piece off, all he'll have is the dough, he won't have the filling, so it's really, really important to get that taste.
4: Peter Joiner coaches using lots of open questions to encourage Graham to come up with some solutions himself.
1: How are you going to get over this problem with the not having the centre filled?
5: As I said, you know, bring it all up together and then make sure you pull that bit off and so everything is dead centre.
1: So Graham, do you think you can pull this off real time?
5: Absolutely. I mean, it's nothing too complicated in there. It's all quite, again, it's simple but tasty food and it's appealing to the eye as well.
1: I think it's a good dish.
0: Yeah.
6: Graham is a very natural cook. He's very, very skilled at what he does. He has a very good sense of taste and his palate is very good, so he knows when things are seasoned correctly. And you don't need to sort of say, oh, I need a bit more salt, but that comes naturally to him. His main focus now is going to be attention to detail. There's going to be 28 different chefs there, all competing, doing the same tasks, and he's got to be cut above the rest.
0: Drizzle that off a little bit.
7: One mixed salad, no cucumber, two scalloped as sure.
4: Back at Claridge's, Graham briefed the boss about his visit to Gallucci's.
8: Did you do anything with gnocchi?
5: Yeah, we pan-fried the gnocchi, then we had a look at the fire, then we just look at the different techniques, try and make it easier.
8: No, it sounds good. So what you can do, take these ideas, I want you to make them next week. We'll look at them and then we'll start with that as a base for your pasta dishes and then see where we're going to take them to extend them and sort of make them good enough for the competition.
4: It's 6 p.m. and the banquet chefs are called to a briefing ahead of the big function. Premier Sous Andrew Jones tells the team what he expects of them.
7: Right, we have 267 for dinner tonight. For the starter we've got 259 halibuts.
4: It's about top quality food, beautifully presented, en masse. Each of the 270 servings has to be perfectly laid out.
7: So we start off with the pureed potato that gets piped in like a sad face. A ring of spinach in the centre of each plate. Graham and myself will be sourcing. Kurt, you'll be doing the vegetarian and running. Linda, you'll be cleaning the plates again.
4: Everyone has a specific job to do, and it all has to come together on time. Graham's got just 1 hour to seal 300 tornadoes of beef on a scorching hot plate.
5: Caramelise the actual sugar in the actual flavour of the beef, and it gives it a nice flavour and colour.
4: With the banquet well underway upstairs and the starters served, downstairs they're onto the main courses. Everything's got to be done properly.
7: We're not getting that right.
4: From felt pen on cling film to perfection on a plate.
7: Okay, let's get cleaned down, please.

0: it's okay, it went quite smooth, so it's
1: come on.
0: For a big number, it's good. Yeah, even had fun, actually.
2: At the end of a 15-hour shift, Graham shattered. But working at Claridge's gives him the perfect springboard for refining his skills and getting the training he'll need to be a contender for gold in Japan.
0: So that's me finished at 10 o'clock. I'm off home now and won't get home till about 11:30. I'll be back in tomorrow at 7 o'clock and we'll start all over again. But it's been a good day and it's worthwhile.

Keith Chapman and Tim Lancaster are the best young landscape gardeners in Britain. In just 3 days, they're capable of transforming a bare plot like this to a garden like this.

0: It's February 2007, and it's the World Skills Selection Competition in Warwickshire, organised by UK Skills. 60 young people will be whittled down to make a British team of 23 to go to World Skills in Japan. Tim and Keith have to build a garden in just 3 days. The 7-metre square plot was prepared by students at Warwickshire College. And the evening before the competition, Keith and Tim get their hands on the soil.
1: It's a bit wet. Yeah. Make it difficult to work with.
2: It's clay, but it's workable. Work with every soil you get, don't you? So work with what you get given.
0: UK Skills allocate the competitors a training manager to help coach them up to international standards. He's also the judge at the UK event.
3: In the plots themselves, there's a pond to be built with a waterfall. There's a cantilever deck which goes out over the actual water. That's quite a big deck. And obviously there's paving.
4: You've got to keep your joints absolutely perfectly spot on, tight. All your gaps between your deck boards are all equal spacings, between 5 and 7 mil. Make sure it's level, square.
2: The key to a pond is to work out of a pond, not work into a pond. When you're looking at stone, pick it up and look at it. Don't just pick it up and chuck it in. And step back and look at your work. Don't just work on top of yourself.
0: World Skills is held every 2 years, and the competition helps raise the profile and standards of vocational skills around the world. Landscape gardening is just one of the 50 different skills which will be represented in Japan in November. Young people under 22 compete for gold medals, and the British team is hoping to improve on its performance in Helsinki 2 years ago. Keith and Tim produced an amazing garden, finishing well within the time limit. But will it be good enough to get them to Japan? The standard has to be high enough to compete for medals.
5: Landscape gardening, please.
6: Well done, mate.
5: Well done.
6: This is your new week.
5: And you're
7: Tim.
5: Tim.
6: You want to know?
7: Yeah.
6: You will be going to Japan.
7: Well done, lads.
5: Okay. Well done.
6: All the best.
5: Thank you.
0: Today, Japan seems a million miles away. It's a snowy morning in North Yorkshire. Keith Chapman works for a local landscaping company, and today he's helping to build a small communal garden on a new housing estate. His boss got to know Keith when on the industrial placement year of his BTEC course in horticulture. Eddie Miller took him on full time when Keith graduated with a merit 2 years ago.
8: To sort of describe Keith in a nutshell, he's a very hard-working young man, very reliable, which is something that every employer needs, more so than anything, I would say. And he can grasp things fairly quickly.
9: Righto!
8: He listens, and as with gardens, most people's gardens, privately, they like to chop and change their minds. So you've got to

0: be able to accept people changing their minds and do what they want and change the garden for their needs. And Keith's ideal for that kind of thing.
1: The detailed plan for this is not much more than appalling. A first year student at our college could do 10 times better. It's basically what you get on every job in landscaping. There's no set measurements on it, so although the plan is inadequate and

0: make you use your own initiatives. We concreted it out, put the posts in, and we also screwed all of these together, and they've got a little nail in the top. All the nails are drove in on an angle, so this one in effect is one of the main posts, then this one's nailed to this one, so that's pulling, all the nails are pulling them all this way towards this until we get down to a low point, and then the direction changes again back up to the next high point. This job in particular, we've had a lot of variation in it. We've got a path to do with gravelling, we've got planting to do, we've got timber work. It is almost like a little sort of competition-y garden with everything you do in it.
1: Keith's own garden at home was one of his first landscaping projects, although it now looks as if it needs a bit of an overhaul. His mum remembers how he rather stumbled into the trade after leaving school with six GCSEs.
2: Landscaping was just one of the options that we looked at the local college, Askham Bryan. And we went down to an introduction day and he just saw that, you know, he might actually enjoy it. Didn't really look at much else after that, did you? And fell into it and, well, he had a great time. He came on leaps and bounds when he went to college, just grew up, started drinking beer, started noticing what girls were like and had a good time academically as well.
1: Tim Lancaster lives and works 45 miles away from Keith Chapman. He took the same college course as Keith after he left school with eight GCSEs. Tim got a good grounding in plants and soil science on the BTEC course. He's been working for a property developer since he was a lad during the school holidays. He gets involved in everything from basic digger operations to managing a major landscaping scheme at his employer's property.
3: We've put 10,000 trees around the 6.5 acres of my boss's land that we're turning into gardens. There's ranges from pines to hollies, oaks, put some dogwood in as well for colour. And then once all the trees have got established, we've put in ferns and other ground plants in, so to cut down on maintenance.
1: A major part of the project was grading down a steep sloping field. Tim was given free rein on how to achieve a good result.
3: Originally the field come down on a slope and it were all unlevel and everything. That tennis pavilion that's there were like stuck about 8 foot up in the air. So we've lifted all the levels of the field to so we can landscape around it. So this summer we're going to get it all rotivated up and reseeded. And hopefully get his grass growing so he can have a bit of a five-a-side football field for his son.
1: His BTEC experience was useful when designing a planting scheme for a colourful and functional screen for the tennis pavilion.
3: We did this planting basically to just hide the mass of timber. We've got phormiums, lavender, some black lace, fatsias. We've got the bronzy coloured carex to complement the lavenders when they start growing. Moving on to the bamboos to make the noise like you can hear now.
1: So what's Tim's view on what makes a good landscaper?
3: Attention to detail, having a good eye for the job, knowing what's right and what's wrong. If it isn't right, taking it back out, redoing it, everything's got to be spot on, especially if it's like a private job. You can't expect to get paid for work that ain't good.
1: Harewood House in Yorkshire, an 18th century pile owned by the Queen's cousin. It's got one of the best Japanese gardens in the country, and Keith and Tim have come on a reconnaissance mission to get some inspiration for the garden they're likely to have to build at WorldSkills. Japanese gardens use highly stylized representations of nature. Harewood has recently built a mountain gorge.
4: So the gorge represents this sort of real, sort of tight, dark, rugged, rocky, almost scary place. And then when you've kind of travelled in the mountains, you eventually end up in the foothills in a valley full of kind of opportunities and vistas. So you end up in this sort of yin and yang effect. This is a very old Japanese maple that was planted in the 1930s.
3: Got a lot of character, hasn't it?
4: It has, and as you see, it just cascades all the way

0: down and covers a big area. It's texturally a rock, so it's a key sort of structural part of the garden. And it's almost a kind of a statement as to this is the kind of the garden this is because I'm here. We're now reaching the waterfall, which is another kind of endearing feature of the garden. And this creates this lovely ambience, lovely atmosphere. And of course, water is important in Japanese gardens, as you know. Water needs to flow from the east, which is the blue dragon, to the white tiger in the west. It mustn't flow the other way. But you've also got light reflection. You know, you're trying to amplify the light in the garden, creating this silver ribbon of water. Whatever water features that you create needs to resemble the sea.
1: Yeah.
0: So you need to have a sea coast, shale and shingle, and so the water ripples like the dragon's skin over.
1: Yeah.
0: Over the pebbles. The most important thing is that you're taking something from nature and building it in a garden, because it's symbolic, basically. It's all about spirituality. It's all about representation, rather than, you know, having something that looks beautiful. Yeah.
2: This is Askham Bryan College in York, where Tim and Keith trained. Their focus on hard landscaping and garden design has been priceless for their world skills training. They've come back to meet up with their training manager, Harry Turner, who wants to hear about their trip to Harewood House. Harry uses a pull coaching method to encourage the lads to explain what they've learned and how they'll interpret the information for the world skills competition garden.
3: This rockery, you said, was fantastic. Tell me why you think it's fantastic. What was the thing, what drew you to it?
4: It's as if it's just occurred naturally, not as if that was made 5 or 6 years ago, as if it's always been there and the bulbs have grown naturally, the plants have just formed over the years.
3: But if we needed to recreate that in miniature on a 7 by 7 metre plot?
4: In miniature, we'd have to make a good size mound to support sort of reasonable sized rocks in it and not be worried about covering a lot up, because it's the bigger picture that's above it that is what we're looking for.
3: Yeah, stones shouldn't look like they stand, sit on top of soil. Look like they should be buried into soil by at least 2/3 of the actual depth, yeah?
4: Across.
3: Right, those stepping stones going across the water there. So, Tim, what's your thoughts on that?
5: It creates a different sense of the water, how it flows through. It's called a thread effect, where it narrows the flow of water right down as if it's a long thread.
3: The trick is to be able to recreate that on a small area, yeah? But you've made a good start today.
2: To stand a chance of winning in Japan, the lads will need to spend the next 8 months refining their skills. They may work separately most of the time, but when they get together for competitions, they form a formidable partnership.
4: Competitions is just sort of like working to your extreme of working, isn't it?
5: Yeah, when you're at work, you stop and have a chat and have a laugh, but when you're in a competition, you're just like in what's called the zone.
4: We're down to each other, we both know what we can do and we both trust each other to get on with it.

0: Imagine being able to fit a dovetail joint together with millimeter precision. Being able to build brick walls that are perfectly plumb, level and true. Make accurate joints in copper and heavy steel pipes cleanly and quickly. Weld a complex technical workpiece to a specification that would challenge a Japanese car manufacturer. And imagine cutting and dyeing hair in a complicated contemporary style that you've only just been introduced to.
1: Okay, competitors, you're halfway through. You've got 1 hour and 15 minutes remaining.
0: Now imagine doing these things against the clock, against others, under constant scrutiny. That's what these young people can do. They're Britain's best at vocational trades, and they can produce work of a standard that would challenge people with a lifetime's experience. They're in competition for places in the UK team at WorldSkills 2007, the International Skills Olympics taking place in Japan in November.
2: I don't know what's gone wrong with this one. This can't get full marks.
3: It was a Michelin dish, definitely. Yeah. You know, it was
4: probably one of the best dishes I've seen.
3: Yeah, it was good. Yeah.
5: This was absolutely superb.
0: Only the best will win places in the team. These young people are on a journey which will bring both emotional highs and crushing disappointments. But it's a journey which will demonstrate that skills criminally undervalued in Britain for a generation can be a springboard for achievement and self-belief in some of the most inspirational young people in the country.
6: Are you pretty good at what you do?
7: I think so.
8: Definitely.
7: I think everyone who's proof we're the best in the country already.
9: I get told I'm very good. I feel kind of moderate. I always feel like I can improve, so I don't be too big-headed.
10: I do really think I've got the potential to get to Japan and also compete, not just turn up, but to compete for first place. And I know I can do it. I know I've got it up here, and I know I've got it in here that I can do it.
0: WorldSkills is held every 2 years. It's a unique event where young people under 22 from over 40 countries compete for gold medals. Its aim is to raise the standards of vocational skills and training throughout the world. For the competitors, it's an opportunity to get a fantastic learning experience, testing themselves against technical standards that are sky high. They experience high-level training and personal development, which can help get them into top jobs. And some bring back gold for Britain.
11: Which of course leads the gold medal to get the United Kingdom to Blair Andrew.
0: UK Skills organises the British Bid for Glory. It sees properly organised companies as positive vehicles for developing skills and learning for work.
12: 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If you've got competition design right, you've got good judges, you've got proper assessment criteria, proper marking schemes, proper appeal processes, proper feedback, you have got tangible standards and people know what to aim for.
13: Competition is a feature of the world in which we operate. 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Productivity depends on skills, and in that basis, countries really compete on the quality and coverage of the education and training system. This is really at the heart of the economic challenge facing every country in the world.
0: The selection event for the WorldSkills team took place in Warwickshire in February. It was designed to mirror the kind of pressures the competitors will face in Japan. Challenging technical standards had to be reached during the 3 days of intensive competition. To the victor, the spoils. 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
12: We would like to take you, Donna, to Japan 2007. Well done.
14: Well, you know, there's only one can go, so congratulations, Jonathan.
12: Sophie, it's no, because you're not ready. Graham, take you in 2007.
14: It's going to be an extremely difficult this one. Congratulations to Chris.
6: I'm afraid that we won't be able to take you, Heidi. You're it.
14: You're going to Japan.
8: Yes. Well done, lads. Okay.
6: You're in too. Don't blow it. So congratulations. Well done. Well done.
0: For those who fail to get through, a long journey home. It's November 2006, and the competitor's journey starts at the Breithe Training Centre in the Lake District. Breithe is an educational charity established in the 1940s to boost the development of young people in industry. UK Skills got together 60 hopefuls, many of whom are national or regional champions in their particular skill, for a weekend of team building and personal development. They may be pretty good now, but they've got to get a lot better if they're to stand any chance of winning in Japan.
12: The essential purpose of these weekends is to take young people who everybody recognises are best in the country, across the UK, and to take them into something which is beyond their experience. And to put them into a very different environment in which we can actually begin to show them what it means to be the best in the world.
15: They're really good with their hands at the moment. They've got a massive skill set with their hands, but they haven't necessarily got their heads sorted out and what goes on inside their heads and what goes on inside their hearts as well. So their motivation, how they do planning, what do they do if they make a mistake, how do they recover from that, how do they go about forcing their attention 100% for as long as possible. They haven't got that skill set yet. So what we're doing at Breithe is we're really starting to get them to look inside themselves, and for some of them that's really, really challenging because they know how to lay bricks, they know how to cut wood, but actually starting to look inside their head is actually really scary for them.
0: The early sessions is designed to make the competitors think about their learning preferences and the different approaches that can be used. Are they reflective, passive, or activist in their learning?
16: Well, there'll be opportunities to listen to other people's points of view. Fairly wide cross selection of people. I think that'll be a reflector.
0: Young people not used to being analytical about learning are encouraged to collaborate in teams. They're all under the age of 22, but competitors still at college rub shoulders with those who are in full-time employment.
17: Yeah, but a reflector would listen more than an hour at a stretch.
18: We were having a look at learning preferences and the fact that individuals will have areas of the learning cycle that they prefer to be operating in. So, for example, people who really like to get stuck into activities versus people that like to sit back a little bit more and reflect on things, etc., etc. So what we were really wanting the competitors to do was to gain an awareness of where their preference is in that, and in terms of going forward, what part of the learning circle they might need to really work on in order to get the most out of the training programme.
19: How do you think you can use this in terms of UK Skills, World Skills, Japan 2007?
20: Our training manager might not be an activist like me, he might be a theorist, which I'm really not, but we've got to adapt and meet halfway for us to all be the best. We've got to meet 50-50.
18: What we've been sort of working on is really just not putting too much pressure on them at these sort of early stages. And the purpose of that is that we can then really see them for themselves rather than them pretending to be somebody that they're not.
21: You'll be marked on if the colour's right at the back, if the colour's right on the side, etc. Okay.
0: UK Skills allocate each skill category with a training manager recruited from FE, higher education or from industry. They will work with the competitors to raise their skill levels ever higher. But the training managers themselves are on a learning curve, as they have to coach already very able students towards excellence in performance.
22: Their role very much is to almost liberate the skills of the competitor, to use our jargon, spring loose the resourcefulness of the competitor. And by that we mean everybody's resourceful. Everybody has the inner ability to go further, to take one step more. And using coaching, we're encouraging the training managers to help them do that.
0: A team of training managers have been given a rubber inner tube and have to get themselves through it. Like the competitors, they're put outside their comfort zone by the Breithe trainers.
1: The rest of us leap through, when they're all through, we drop down, and we've got to decide who goes through first.
2: You go first.
1: I go first.
21: What traditionally happens is that the training managers are used to working in more of a push style of

0: coaching.
1: We'll do the two. We'll all roll through, and when we're all through, do when you take our two classes.
0: So that's more about directing and telling their learners how to do it, which is what they're used to doing in their professional roles, most of them. What we're trying to encourage the training managers to do is explore what it means to pull their learners, and by that use more facilitative styles of coaching. So actually questioning more, exploring the issues with them more, and allowing the learner to really understand and explore it, what it means for them. So from a coach's perspective, how did you find the coaching?
2: Very difficult. You're just used to telling. Mm-hmm. You know, you don't get the right feedback, you give the answer.
3: Yeah. Right. Coaching is very subconscious, and we don't really know we're being coached. It might be a little comment that you make that then it becomes our idea. But you don't quite know whether it was. We don't know if it's our idea or we're all good coaches.
4: Is that not good to let the competitor think that it's their idea sometimes? Because they take it on board then, don't they? They take ownership of it.
0: Yolandi's point is it, and that's the key of pull coaching. Okay, you're not giving instruction. Now, you guys are all used to giving instruction. You're used to telling, you're used to that push style of coaching, yeah?
5: Yeah.
0: And what you've just experienced is, as a coach's perspective, how difficult it is.
5: It's frustrating.
0: To pull coach. Yeah, it's frustrating, you don't feel you're contributing, you don't feel you're giving them the answers. Because invariably that's what you're used to doing.
6: The training manager's session runs in parallel with a product assembly exercise for the competitors.
7: I've got 15 pieces of these wood to put together that'll only go together one way. Competitors were given a written brief and a very specific diagram.
8: That's the smaller slot, and then that's a bigger one.
9: We've got that one the right way round. So
10: try that the other way round.
11: Yeah, that's the long one, that's a sharp one.
7: So they then had to work out how to put all these bits together and then work out a methodology to put it together more effectively.
4: First one was about 6 minutes and now it's a minute. Now we've got to get it down more, I think.
12: It's a bit like going to World Skills, you get one opportunity to perform. On your marks, get set, go!
7: They are very good at breaking tasks down into certain, you know, the little bits.
4: Oh, stop!
12: 27.93 seconds.
4: Worst one ever. I hate losing. Like, I strive to be the best at something. Like, everything that I do in cooking respects, I wouldn't do something unless I knew that I could win it.
12: Go!
7: Now, at present, the competitors are doing really well, but they won't know that they can break it down even further, to think they've reached that standard, which is a bit like, at the moment, they're the best in the UK, and they only see their work as being as the best in the UK, because they don't know what a different standard would look like, what a better standard would look like. But they just kind of get their heads around that it's possible to do that yet, without really looking at their processes, breaking things down.

The fictitious Rock High School is undersubscribed, struggling, and getting negative coverage in the local press. The new head wants to improve the school's reputation, but faces a daunting task. Unruly students, errant staff, and crafty journalists seem determined to give him a hard time. We've asked a group of real school staff, journalists, and experts to take part in these imaginary scenarios in order to show you how to handle a media crisis.

0: you vandals! You vile vandals! You revolting!
1: Oh, you vile vandals! You're hearing that?
0: I'm gonna tell the police! I'm gonna tell everyone! I'm gonna write letters to the press!
1: Get out of here!
0: Yeah, go away!
2: It's an autumn afternoon when a local journalist picks up the phone to the teacher who's in charge of the school's PR.
3: Hello, Rock High School. Jeff Shepherd speaking.
4: Oh, Jeff, my name's Richard Brock. I'm from the Rock Record. I think we've spoken once or twice.
3: Yes, we've met once before, I believe, haven't we?
4: Listen, somebody's come to the paper with a bit of a complaint involving some of your pupils. It's an elderly lady and apparently she was bombarded with eggs while she was in her car.
3: Good gracious.
4: Have you heard about this one?
3: I've not heard anything of this at all, I'm afraid. Not the sort of thing we want to be associated with at all, is it?
4: So as far as punishments go, if they're caught, what can we expect here?
3: There'd be a letter home, we'd have their parents in, and we'd discuss it with them, but almost certainly the more serious offences would be some form of external exclusion.
4: Lovely. All right, Jeff, I'll leave it there. Thank you very much indeed.
3: Not at all, thank you.
5: Better get the head on this one.
2: But before Jeff can alert the new head, our intrepid newshound is back on the phone.
6: Could you give me the details of this person, please?
4: It's Mrs. Kemp, Dorset Road.
7: Well, obviously, what we want to do is to get her into school to look at
6: our photographs on our system so we can identify the children that have done this. We take very seriously indeed how children behave on their way to and from school and always work with neighbours when anything goes wrong.
4: Is this the first you've heard of such an incident?
7: It's the first I've heard of this incident, yes.
4: You said the first you've heard of this incident. Presumably there have been others then.
7: Well, please don't try and put words into my mouth.
6: Every time we have an issue raised by a neighbour, we follow it up. And of course that does happen from time to time because children don't always behave.
7: Has anyone a wish on the way to and from school?
4: OK, just a final thing. What sort of sanctions are we looking at? Is this an expulsion?
7: Perhaps the best sanction we could apply would be if Miss Kemp's agreeable, then we would like to involve her in one aspect of the community service sanction that I have in mind, which is some very hard work in her garden.
4: Great. Mr. Trehear, thank you very much.
6: You're welcome.
4: Bye.
2: With a looming open day designed to persuade parents to choose his undersubscribed school, Philip needs his PR team to launch a damage limitation exercise.
6: What line did you take with him about it?
8: That we would investigate the incident swiftly to ascertain, A, was it our students? If it was, then we need to identify them quickly.
6: Yeah, I went slightly further than that. I said we try and persuade her to agree as part of the sanction that they do a community service in her garden or something of that nature. Okay. Have you got time to go round to see Miss Kemp today sometime, Jeff?
8: Yes, I have a meeting after school, which I'm running, but I'll be able to get around there about 6 o'clock.
6: Well, this is a measure of your charm offensive ability, isn't it?
8: It is indeed.
6: I mean, if we can manage her really well,

0: And she might be open to writing a letter to the press to say how well this has been dealt with. Let's hope we can turn this, with her, from a negative into a positive.
1: It's important we do, and I'll do my best, Philip.
0: Well, OK, good luck.
2: Beleaguered by misbehaving pupils and a hostile press, Philip sensibly opts to get some legal advice.
3: The importance of the reputation of the school is the way that the school deals with the incidents. Parents out there, the community, want to know that the school is going to respond in an adequate and proper way to any kind of story that arises of this kind.
2: With this in mind, the Chair of Governors comes in to talk to the head. They're both keen to avoid the school's name being dragged through the mud.
0: We've had two, one to me and one to Jeff, and neither of us was told about the other, calls from a rather aggressive local journalist following a complaint from a resident about some kids throwing eggs at her car. Right. Now, we've done everything we can to contain the incident, sorting out the resident and sanctions the students, but the journalist seemed determined to see this as one of a series of things going wrong with our children out of school, and wasn't very interested when I said that wasn't the case.
4: Have you thought about letting reception know so that the reporters' phone calls are always put through to you directly?
0: No, I haven't. Now, that's a really good idea. I'll get that done as soon as we finish talking. We're going to see if we can get this lady who suffered the eggs to write a letter saying to the paper how nicely we dealt with it. Whether she'll do that or not, we don't know. And we are going to use this week's weekly newsletter to reiterate our expectations about how children behave on the way to and from school and the cooperation we're seeking from parents. So at least we'll have those things in place before the open evening.
2: So the key things to remember are that when an incident comes out of the blue and you have to deal with it retrospectively, designate a single spokesperson and have a clear message prepared in case the journalist rings back about either this or other stories. Two months pass, and some of Rock's pupils are again causing trouble locally.
5: You see, do you have any Powersonic AA batteries?
6: Mm-hmm.
5: Can I just see it?
6: Yeah.

0: Which one you want, sir?
1: Let me just see then. Yeah. Think about it.
0: You sure?
2: Young science teacher Alex Smith spots incriminating evidence of his pupil's shoplifting activities posted on the web by one of the perpetrators.
3: Eureka! MySpace and Facebook are often my best source of information on some of my pupils. Well, usually I use it to remind them to hand in their homework, but this, I'll have to share with their head.
4: Jeff, come in.
2: Knowing that the shoplifting incident may soon reach the press, Philip discusses with his PR team strategies to placate the shopkeeper and counter any potential negative publicity.
4: When we dealt with the man of the shop and the shoplifting yesterday, which yes. You did a great job on, Jeff, thank you, the shopkeeper was initially saying he was going to go to the press because he was absolutely sick and tired of our kids. And I suspect if this gets to our rather hostile Richard Brock, he'll spin it for all he's worth.
0: So
4: we've identified the children, we've punished them, we've done exclusions, and their parents have agreed to pay for the cost of the goods.
5: They were very helpful.
4: And we've also promised him that we'll get somebody up as part of our after-school patrol. We'll pop into the shop daily.
5: Yes.
4: So, I mean, hopefully he'll go to the press, but if he does, we need to be prepared. Now, I think that we've got this problem with the most local paper being very negative about us at the moment. I know what else we could do. The council has a monthly magazine they deliver to every household, doesn't it?
6: Mm.
4: They will certainly want to be putting good news because they believe we're turning the school round. The drama things we run for primary schools.
5: We're opening up more and more to the community.
4: But also what we're doing with the Neighbourhood Watch Group, how we've got those very much getting us to help set high standards on the way to and from school. That could be a very positive.

0: message.
1: Yeah, we need to be proactive and get this out. Remind the community of all the good work we've been doing, the strides that we've been making over the last couple of years.
0: You see, in 18 months' time, Richard Brock won't want to give us bad publicity because it'll sell papers more to do good stuff about a good school. But whilst he can sell papers by knocking us, we're an easy target. And that's what we have to change.
1: Attack being the best form of defence, Phil?
0: It's not attack, it's it's giving, putting our best face forward.
1: Absolutely.
0: Hello, Filippo here.
2: Mr. O'Hare, it's
3: Richard Brock, again, from the Rock Record.
2: Oh, hello.
3: I think we spoke
2: hello.
3: A while ago.
0: We did.
3: More bad news, I'm afraid.
2: We've had a complaint from a news agent about theft.
0: Yes, we've dealt with that with the police and with the
4: parents of the children involved. They've made reparations and they've
0: served serious school sanctions.
3: OK, what are those sanctions, please?
4: That's really a matter for the school and the parents of the children concerned.
0: I don't think that it's a matter that I should talk about in public.
2: Do you not think it would be helpful to the people who live close to the school to
3: know just what sort of sanctions you're putting in place, whether the pupils are truly being punished?
4: I'm
0: quite happy to talk to the neighbours.
3: Well, you can't do them through us.
4: Not through the press. The way that we've developed to talk
0: with the neighbours, and you might be quite interested in this as a news story, is we've just offered, and it's been agreed, to host the meetings of the local neighbourhood watch in the school. And there's a meeting coming up in a couple of weeks' time,
4: which I will be attending. I'm very much looking forward to that.
3: We've got the name Lola. As
4: well,
3: one of the
4: you might have
3: offenders.
4: A name. I'm not going to comment about individual children. I've made that very clear. You should know quite well what the rules are around that. And I will take that up, if necessary, with your editor and with the press complaints people.
3: OK.
2: Thanks so much, Mr. O'Hare.
0: You're welcome. Bye-bye.
2: Bye.
5: Consider being proactive and find good outcomes from potentially damaging events before the media ring. Never lie, but try to make a positive out of a negative by refocusing the journalist's attention on success stories. It's a winter's day, and science teacher Alex Smith is driving home when he spots Lola, a Year 10 pupil. She's just missed her bus, and he's concerned for her safety.
6: Can I give you a lift?
7: Yeah.
6: Yeah. You live in Rock Estate, don't you?
7: Yeah.
6: Yeah, well, I'll go that way anyway, so.
7: Thanks.
6: Just trouble. What have you been up to?
7: Nothing much.
6: Right.
7: No.
6: Have you started studying?
7: Yeah.
6: You owe me some homework, I think, as well.
7: Mm.
6: Having too much fun, I imagine. Just here, yeah?
7: Yeah.
6: This is where you live, I see.
7: Mm-hmm.
6: Here, okay?
7: Yeah.
6: Yeah?
7: Yeah.
6: Brilliant. Just watch that door, it's a little bit stiff. See ya.
5: Sadly, Lola views this car journey in a very different light as she reveals to her form teacher, Miss Jones.
7: Miss, can I speak to you?
8: Of course.
7: I was waiting for the bus and Sir came by in his car and offered me a lift.
6: Give you a lift?
7: Yeah.
6: You live in Rock Estate, don't you?
7: Yeah.
6: Yeah, well, I'll go that way anyway, so.
7: I was pleased because my friend really fancies him and I thought she would be so jealous.
6: Is that a good day?
7: Yeah. But then he started brushing my thigh with his hand when he was making unnecessary gear changes and asking me personal questions.
6: Too much fun, I reckon. Going out too much, eh?
7: Yeah. And then, when he dropped me off, he leaned right across me and touched both my thigh and my tits.
8: I'm afraid I really can't keep that to myself. I'm going to have to speak to the head about that, but I will find you someone to talk to, okay?
5: Faced with this serious allegation, the head immediately alerts his local authority press officer, who will be handling this incident from now on.

0: The fictitious Rock High School is undersubscribed, struggling, and getting negative coverage in the local press. The new head wants to improve the school's reputation, but faces a daunting task. Unruly students, errant staff, and crafty journalists seem determined to give him a hard time. We've asked a group of real school staff, journalists, and experts to take part in these imaginary scenarios in order to show you how to handle a media crisis.
1: First thing we'd like the school to do would be to contact us in the first instant. We would act as the intermediary between the school and the local paper. We'd obviously like to, you know, make sure that we put together a short holding statement that didn't imply any implication of guilt or otherwise, because obviously there'd need to be an investigation carried out. We would also recommend to the journalists that they may need to check with their legal department whether or not, in fact, it would be appropriate for them at this time, with an unsubstantiated story, whether or not to publish at all.
2: If we get a press inquiry about this and there is some thought that the girl has said that she wants to go to the press about it, I think we need to just play a very straight bat. And I've talked to the local authority people about this. I think we simply say that every time the school receives child protection disclosures, it refers them to the police and social services, who have the responsibility of determining what happened, what kind of investigation, if any, to have, and all the rest of it. I think the other thing I'd want to say, particularly to that low-life Richard Brock, is that this is an underage student who's made this complaint. Her identity needs to be protected. And of course, if there is anything in her allegation and it later comes to court, they need to be very careful not to give it prejudicial coverage.
3: Staff should be asked not to elate. They should be told, if necessary, not to speak to journalists about what's going on, and the responsibility for dealing with the journalists should be taken at the top level where the investigation is taking place. It should be made perfectly clear that what's happening is an investigation. It needs to be impressed upon the journalists that the matter is being dealt with seriously and thoroughly.
0: When the inevitable phone call comes from our dogged journalist, the head gives a masterclass in tough stonewalling.
2: Hello, Filippo here.
4: Mr. O'Hare, it's Richard Brock.
5: From the Rock Record. Good morning.
4: Oh, hi, Mr. Brock.
5: Hello.
4: Mr. O'Hare, we've had a young female pupil come forward to us
5: alleging sexual misconduct against one of your teachers.
2: Mm-hmm.
4: Have you heard about this?
2: A child protection disclosure has been made recently in school, and it's being dealt with appropriately by police and social services, with whom the school is cooperating fully.
5: Okay, so will the school be putting out a statement about
2: what's
5: happened?
2: Of course not. As you well aware, Mr. Brock, child protection matters are dealt with in the strictest confidence, and
4: I can't say anything other than we are entirely and fully
2: following the procedures as advised by the police and social services.
5: Is the teacher being suspended?
2: We have acted as directed by the police and social services, and that's all I'm prepared to say.
5: So the teacher may be being suspended?
2: I'm not prepared to make any further comment. As this is now a matter being dealt with by the police and social services, should there be need to issue any further statements, they will come from the
4: local authority's press office.
5: OK, just a final thing then. Have parents been told?
4: We've followed the
2: procedures as directed by the police and social services. I just refer you back to my first answer.
4: Okay, so the parents are aware of it.
2: I refer you back to my first answer, and I do wish you'd stop treating me like a complete idiot, Mr. Brock,
4: by asking me the same questions over and over again.
2: I'm being as full, frank and clear as I'm able to be, and I have nothing further to say.
4: Okay, thank you very much, Mr. Hick.
2: Bye-bye.
4: Bye.
2: Well, that is all we need.
0: Not one to be easily put off, our journalist decides to visit the school and doorsteps a colleague of the accused.

0: teacher.
1: Have you heard about what he's been up to?
0: But what can a school do if staff or pupils are approached by the press?
2: The first responsibility of every school leadership is to protect the interests of the children. And it is important that they be protected from harassment. So if there are journalists doorstepping outside the school premises, the

0: It seems the girl may be trying to involve Max Clifford.
1: Good gracious.
0: Now, I hope that will come to nothing. Mm-hmm. I think even the lowest of the red tops wouldn't pay for this story, because I don't think their lawyers would let them run it, because right. she's underage and it would be sub judice anyway. But just in case, we will take exactly the same line.
1: So our line's not changing. We're playing the same.
0: Our line not changing one little bit.
2: It's probably the sort of thing that young children are more likely to do in this day and age, but it shouldn't really make any difference to the way we handle it, because we'd still be viewing it as potentially a story that, you know, may have some substance to it. It'd still need to be investigated in exactly the same way.
3: If the story involves a serious allegation, don't go it alone. Don't talk to a journalist, even if you know them personally. Turn to the experts, the police, your lawyer, or local authority press officer. Let them handle attempts by others to manipulate the press. It's the summer term, and just as Philip thinks he can relax, another of his young teachers decides to boost his income by writing a newspaper article about the temptations of schoolgirl Lolitas. The style is somewhat overblown.
4: Essentially, it is a big game hunt. The all-important preparation. The silent stalk. The crouch before the final pounce. And yes, they have bagged themselves a live teacher. Yeah, that seems to sum it up.
3: Clues in the anonymous article clearly suggest that it was written by a teacher from the school.
0: I am livid. I mean, the best you can think is that they think this is funny. The worst is that they actually know that we're vulnerable and they can put a knife in. But we clearly need to do what we can, leadership team, to get our ears to the ground and see if we can find out who's written it.
5: That's an excellent idea, but I think what you might also consider is getting in some of the technical ICT people.
0: I have already got the IT people to do an immediate backup of everything on the system, and I will talk to them. I'll talk to the council's IT department whether we'll need forensic IT people in as well to do a word search to see if keywords from this article come up somewhere.
3: If you have a teacher who thinks he's a journalist manqué, make it crystal clear that writing scurrilous articles could lead to him losing the day job. The Lolita article has reignited media interest in Rock High School, and the school is now attracting TV cameras.
6: Failing school Rock Secondary is about to go into special measures. This year, fewer than 10% of its pupils obtained 5 good GCSE results. Local shopkeepers are barricading their stores against some pupils, while other pupils are spending far too much time sleeping with their teachers to have time to shoplift. The school has now been marked for closure.
3: Faced with a load of half-truths and total inaccuracies, Philip turns, yet again, to his trusty lawyer.
7: As I understand it, they've got at least 5 factual errors in this story, so it rather looks as if you've been defamed. So you've got a legal remedy against that. The first step, of course, is to get it retracted, and you'll probably be content with that if you get it sufficiently prominent. And we can demand a retraction, not just ask for one.
0: Is the best way of dealing with this to ask you to approach the television company's lawyers?
7: I think it is, really, yes. I mean, it's all very well to think you can self-help your way around these problems, and I'm certainly not one for sending somebody to lawyers at the drop of a hat, but dealing with something like this, it's probably better to get a lawyer's letter written to the editor. You'd need to be personally probably the claimant, as it were, in this, because it's very difficult to establish that you've been defamed as an organisation, but you've been defamed as the head.
3: If a journalist gets his facts wrong and then fails to retract, get the lawyers in. Despite all Philip's hard work, Rock High School starts the summer term still undersubscribed and facing the threat of closure.
8: Save Rock School! Save Rock School!
3: This would cost his staff their jobs.
9: So, how was your day?

0: I've had better.
1: Oh, come on. Rock Secondary's not that bad. I used to work at the school up the road, right, and the head there insisted on us basically cheating by over-helping the kids with their GCSE coursework. I mean, in the end, we were virtually doing it for them.
0: Well, it worked. I mean, nobody's talking about closing your old school down, are they? Mm. And that's what the head's honesty did for him. It's not always the best policy, is it?
1: No.
0: Oh, well.
2: The rumour about a nearby school massaging their results reaches the ears of our tireless reporter.
3: Hello, Rock High School, Jeff Shepherd speaking.
2: Like many seasoned journalists, he softens up his contact first.
4: There's some better things today. I'm told that that Rock's done really well in the recent exam round.
3: Oh, we have indeed. Yes, we're very pleased about those.
4: That's good news. Nice to have some good news for a change.
5: Hey, listen, just one other thing. The school up the road, which I know has a similar catchment area to yours, it seems to have done significantly better. Now,
4: why would that be? They got better teachers? Have you got worse teachers? Or what's going on here?
3: Well, I can't really comment on the results of our other schools. I mean, I try and concentrate on what we can do to improve things here, and we're certainly moving in the same direction.
4: Between you and me then, Jeff, and if I'm going to sort of go off the record here and put the pen down, if I said to you that we've had rumours that
5: there might be a bit of cheating going on at the other school to massage the results, does
4: that come as news to you?
3: It comes as complete news to me. I read about the massaging results in some of the national press, and I hear about some of these items on TV, but it's not something which I've picked up locally at all.
4: Do you think it's a possible explanation?
3: I couldn't really comment on that, Richard. And I think it would be improper of me to comment on what's happening at another school, to be honest with you.
4: All right, Jeff, we'll stay in touch.
3: Bye-bye.
4: Cheers, bye-bye.
2: Remember, journalists are rarely your best friends. Their loyalty is to their editor. Don't be lulled into unguarded chats, even when they appear to put their pen down. With a new school year about to begin, here are some tips for our team to ponder.
6: The first is don't antagonise journalists. They're doing a job, they're trying to get at the facts. Help them to get at the facts. If the facts are not what they put to you, then make sure they're corrected. Second important point, tell the truth. It's important to tell the truth. There is no point in dissembling. You're going to be found out. Third important point, after investigation, the news turns out to be good. Make sure that the journalist is clearly told that the investigation results in good news, and tell good news about the school. If the outcome is bad, make sure that you say to the journalists very clearly, this is what we're going to do to make things better.
7: If you've got a crisis situation, it's good to make sure that you've got a credible spokesperson that's identified. It's always good to make sure that you put out consistent messages, so you're not cutting across other agencies if you're working with them. Be proactive. Actually, don't just wait till bad stories are happening. Be proactive, get out there with good stories, and remember that it's not that difficult to make a good friend of the local paper, so invite them in for the good things as well.

0: It's early morning in Welwyn Garden City, and primary school teacher Sarah Dring is volunteering as a lollipop lady at a particularly dangerous junction near her school.
1: So this is where the majority of our children are crossing, and it's the area where they feel less confident.
0: A recent incident at this very junction prompted Sarah to take up her post.
2: Wait there for me, chicken, please. Wait. Take a step back. Good boy.
1: And it was exactly here. A child just ran across and didn't make it in time, so I was working in year six, and I suddenly became aware of some noise in the background, and as I came out of the school, I had one of our year six girls at the bottom screaming for help. And she'd been really sensible because she'd left somebody with the little girl, come running into the school to collect us, and then gone straight back again. So she was really sensible and really mature, and I happened to be the fastest runner, so I got there first. And it was a nasty accident. Our year six girl was on the floor. And so it was just about settling them all down, really, and trying to keep people back until the ambulance arrived. She's fine now. She's back to school. It could have been much worse, because it was quite a bad accident.
0: This incident near Homerswood Primary is reflected across Britain. With the increase in traffic around primary schools, latest figures show that 20% of child pedestrian casualties occur on the way to or from school. And in 2007, on average, 37 children under 16 were killed or seriously injured every week on roads in Great Britain. With busy schedules and increasing fears for child safety, a lot of parents are choosing to drive their primary age children to school.
3: We live at the other side of town anyway, so we would always drive in.
4: I don't think she's at an age where she should be on the roads just yet. She's just far too young.
0: The resulting congestion of cars around school gates is placing child pedestrians at even greater risk.
5: Yeah, obviously parents do want to get their children to school as safely as possible, and a lot do use cars. They feel it's acceptable to pull in for sort of 30 seconds whilst their child comes out of the playground, which obviously isn't on because it is blocking visibility for the children.
0: And at Homerswood, the recent accident has shaken the confidence of parents, and there's been a marked increase in those now driving their children to school.
4: Yeah, I think it has changed.
6: The only concerns really is the other cars, because they don't always look, and then they're quite fast around here. They tend to sort of fly a bit, so it'd just be the safety issue.
3: It does get very busy in the mornings. It's nice now that we've got the lollipop lady back, because we didn't have one for a little while. Now we've got the lollipop lady, it's a bit easier up there, but it is very busy.
0: The school realised they needed to restore the confidence of their parents and children. They embarked on a road safety week, which would involve intensive training for teachers, parents and children.
1: The few of us that were up there from the school on our way back to school made a decision that we needed to get something in place, and that was as a direct result of the accident.
7: Some parents are more aware than others, and some parents certainly really help their children with road safety from a very young age. And for whatever reason, a number of siblings or whatever, that doesn't happen in all families. And I think that's why it's been important in a school exterior like this to pick up and do the training here, so that all children have equal access to those skills, and it's not just reliant on their parents, although their parents have a key role to play.
8: So how's the green man stand?
0: They've called in the local road safety officer, Chi Ming Lai, who is helping to put together the road safety programme for the school.
8: Red man?
9: It was a matter of sort of like the school were at the right place at the right time, in that they had something had sparked off their need for road safety, made them recognise it, but they were able to, one, react positively to it, but also to commit volunteers and staff to actually help deliver the programme, because without them, it can't happen. And it was the school making the time to actually have it in their in their curriculum.
8: Now, if you have a look at this picture here, okay, can you see?
0: The first step was to find resources for the in-classroom activities.
1: We got a huge pack from CHI of different resources. We did some work outside, we did some work within music. It's been cross-curricular, really.
0: The school received free road safety resources from their local Hertfordshire County Council.
9: So there's a package called On the Move, which consists of an interactive poster, a sound CD, a big book, in order to guide children through the theories of things like using a pelican crossing, understanding the difference between a rural road and a town road.
1: We're going to be going over four key areas. Okay, we're going to look at our surroundings, we're going to look at our... The children completed a different task, depending on what year group they were in. Everybody completed an initial assessment, so they answered questions about their current knowledge.
8: Now, why is the toucan crossing, apart from being called a bird, why is it called a toucan crossing?
1: And we incorporated some feedback sheets, which went home, so that the parents were aware of the children's knowledge and where they needed to practice with their children.
8: OK, children, can you all have a look at your arrival lives, OK? And can you all turn to page 9, OK? And it says, using a crossing with traffic.
9: Basically, what we offer is resources in order to deliver a classroom activity, in order to prepare children for a practical activity. They can't be mutually exclusive, they've got to be together. You can't do the practical without the classroom activity, you can't just do the classroom activity without the practical. So the classroom activity would be the DFT, Department for Transport booklets, like Arrive Alive, which is the Junior Highway Code, absolutely essential for the children to know the basic rules of the road.
1: Now tomorrow you're going to be going out with a parent helper who is going to take us out and we're going to talk about some more areas of road safety.
0: For the next stage of their Road Safety Week, Homerswood enlisted parent volunteers to teach pedestrian skills.
10: Lots of hazards on this road. So who can tell me of any hazards that you might come across? Absolutely.
0: Parent volunteer Alida White was particularly struck by the children's lack of road safety awareness.
11: A lot of children don't actually walk out a lot. They get driven to places. Therefore, I don't feel that they're actually learning to cross the road because they're not doing it on a daily basis. For a lot of children, they haven't actually been out and done it on their own until they go to secondary school, in which time it's a bit too late. So I was very keen to come out and try and help in a small way.
0: This lack of road safety awareness in primary school children has been measured nationally. A recent report by Living Streets found that a growing generation of backseat children are coming out of primary school with little road awareness and are particularly vulnerable when they leave the safety of their parents' car and become independent travellers.
12: What the report found was that you're almost twice as likely to be in a severe accident between the ages of 10 and 11, that critical juncture between primary school and secondary school. The children who are being driven to school at primary age are failing to learn the skills they need in terms of road sense and streetwise skills so that they can navigate the road safely by the time they start walking at secondary school.
13: We'll see what we do with that one.
0: Road Safety Officer CHI makes sure parent volunteers are trained in teaching road safety before they go out with the children.
9: The scariest thing I've ever heard a parent say to me was, oh, well, they're year six now, so they can actually walk to school. There's been no thought about the fact that the child's not actually been prepared for that. It's assumed because they're 11 years old, they can now walk to school. And walk to school alone when they've actually had no training at all. The important thing is to get the parents involved.
0: The parent volunteers were first trained in four basic road safety scenarios: car parks, crossing between parked cars, junctions, and pedestrian crossings.
11: I learnt about the little button on the bottom of the puffing crossing for the blind and deaf people, and I never knew that was there. I learnt about crossing between parked cars, that it's safer to stand on the left-hand side. I didn't know that either. I suppose it's common sense, but I didn't know it, so I wouldn't have taught it to my children, but now I can follow through and teach it to my children.
0: The children were tested on their road safety knowledge before and after pedestrian skills training, and they showed significant improvement.
14: I didn't know that when you go to the traffic lights, you're supposed to wait for both the cars to stop before you go across.
15: I didn't know that you had to look right twice when you crossed the road.
16: It's made me a lot careful of how I cross roads.
1: Well, we've seen a change because the children report to us. So I've had children come to me and say, oh, Mrs. String, I saw somebody crossing the road the other day and they didn't look right, left, right. Or I saw somebody run out behind a parked car and they didn't check there was no one in it. So they're definitely thinking about it more than they were before. What we need to do now is make sure that that continues so it isn't an isolated week where we're all thinking about road safety. It needs to be a consistent, constant issue.
0: Sarah also got in touch with the local cyclist touring club, who were able to provide the school with bikeability training for their key stage 2 children.
16: That's it. Just there, just that side of the white line.
17: I think the perception, it's like a lot of things, like the crime figures and what have you, the perception of the danger is much higher than what the actual danger is.
16: I've had a look, it's safe, get my bike in. So can you all do that? That's your first look. Have a look, get your bike in.
1: We thought that Key Stage 2 are the ones that are starting to go out in the afternoon on their own. And also, we obviously have that transition to secondary. And so they need to be ready.
16: And on we get. If we look down on a bike, you go wobbly. So when you're cycling along, look ahead. OK, have we all set our pedal?
17: Most of the children that we get, have an awful lot of them, have only ever been passengers in cars. So actually going out onto the road on their bike, this is the first experience they've had of traffic. Once they learn to convey their intentions to other traffic users, other road users, it empowers them. And you see during the week, they just, their confidence zooms.
18: Easy. You're
16: down to number one.
18: Yeah.
16: Yeah.
12: Okay. What schools can do with councils is again look at those safe routes in and out of schools, and there are lots of projects to around where people have done dedicated cycle lanes near schools and made sure that there are some routes away from those main roads where people can cycle as well. I mean, we certainly would encourage people to cycle if they live further than, say, a mile away from their school, because it's a very sustainable alternative to getting the car.
0: At Homerswood, the Road Safety Week has had a wider effect on the community.
7: And it's been a really good project in terms of building links and having parents come in and support that might not necessarily want to hear readers, might not necessarily want to help with maths and things like that, but we're really up for coming and doing the practical out on the street road safety stuff.
19: Do you think it's safe you go?
20: That's the main aim, that the children feel more confident to cross the road on their own. I know some of the children that I've taken out have said that before they'd be too scared, whereas now they feel a lot more comfortable. Because I've been shown how to do it properly.
16: Right shoulders, it's beautiful.
17: That'll stay with them for life then. And maybe they won't be a car driver when they go to the shops. They'll get the bike out.
9: So what we're hoping here is that the school will do this on an annual basis with a selected year group, so that then the children are prepared for that difficult transfer to secondary school.
14: Bye.
2: Okay, so what's this red?
1: We need to teach our children from a very early age how to stay safe when they're out and about. It's no good just doing it for 1 week of the year and then forgetting about it. So we need to keep revisiting it and encouraging the children to feed back to us when they're seeing people who aren't doing the right thing and not following the code. And I think that's happening at the moment, so I just want that to continue, really. Just encourage them to do that for each other.

0: There are over 17 million families in the UK and 20,000 parenting practitioners working to support them. In this programme, we follow the stories of four of them as they go about their various jobs, forging links between school and community, providing a one-stop shop for parents,
1: good to see you again.
0: Challenging traditional notions of home life, and running parent support groups.
2: तो उनको माफ करो, दरगुजर करो और उनके लिए अल्लाह से माफी तलब करो और उनसे मशवरा करो जो तुम्हारे मामलात हैं उनके बारे में और जब तुम कोई राय पे कोई जगह पे पहुंच जाओ कोई समझ पे पहुंच जाओ फिर तुम अल्लाह पे अपना यकीन डाल दो और अल्लाह पे तवक्कल करो क्योंकि अल्लाह तवक्कल करने वालों को बहुत पसंद करता है ठीक है
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0: To illustrate how to avoid family arguments through negotiation, Arafa uses everyday examples from the women's lives.
4: I mean, all of them are from Pakistan, I'm from Pakistan, so we know that in negotiating, going to the markets, we have to use this skill all the time. And when we give this example in the group, they quickly understand what the negotiating means. Otherwise, they were struggling to understand how we can do that.
5: It's not like the father, he just gives the orders and that's it. So father has to negotiate with the children, understand their views, compromise. So you have a relationship, you know, love and companionship, affection.
3: So apna person jo aapke right hand pe hai, usko aap hug kare.
6: It's just more about, you know, love, affection, and coming closer to each other.
4: Through Family Links program, we just tell them that, you know, by understanding feelings of your children, you can develop better relationship, not just with your children, but with the whole family. And there are different strategies to use to make children to understand your point of view instead of just shouting, screaming and hitting.
0: With the penultimate week of the group over, the signs are that it's making a real difference to the community.
7: It's really good. It's made me open up a lot more. I've learnt a lot from it. It's built up my confidence. I mean, I wouldn't have spoken up before, but I've learned how to do that.
6: On the first day when the woman is coming, and on the 10th day, they are totally a different person. They are more confident, their life is changing, they start looking after themselves, and they start applying the strategies and tools of nurturing program.
7: There's lots of things I've learned. I'm looking at the child's point of view, thinking before I say anything what the child will feel, using the correct words, giving them more time, obviously.
4: In Islam, it's all talk about to be kind, to look after each other, and to be responsible, to behave like a responsible parent. And basically, sometimes it's some of the families I worked with previously, they were quite confused between culture and religion. And this is just to clear that confusion, that most of the things that we do is culture, it's not religious. Because religion is telling you to be kind with your children.
0: Over at the Thornton Road Family Centre in Sutton, the aim is also to do the best for our children. The centre is located in a converted house and provides a range of parenting and childcare services. Angela Goodwin is the parenting coordinator and health lead at Thornton Road. New in post, she's eager to do well and keen to make a big impression.
8: This building's been here for quite some time, before we were the Early Intervention Prevention Service. We ran groups from here before, but this is very much about being in the centre, the hub of the community.
0: The Thornton Road Centre is home to the Early Intervention and Prevention Service, a collaboration between local children's centres, social services and schools.
8: We've only been running for 18 months, so there's a lot going on.
9: And kind of continually evolving, we're lucky because we've got such a wealth of different experiences in the team with play therapists, family therapists, early years practitioners, family support workers, social workers. You know, there's a lot of scope for really thinking about families' needs and how we can approach them maybe slightly differently.
1: Yeah. It's another tool in the toolkit, isn't it?
0: In her role as parenting coordinator, Angela's primarily involved with a programme imported from America called Incredible Years. This programme is designed for families with children up to the age of 8 or 9. It's all about empowering parents to be more confident and involves lots of work around play, listening and empathy.
10: The parenting programme is not just about some message that the people that are on it are somehow struggling with their parenting. It can also be about people are choosing to come on that because they want to get even better at their parenting.
11: When you first have one child, you know, when you have your first child, you need come here, sit on mommy's lap. Good boy. The first one, you need to just with, start to have a child in your life and be a parent for the first time, and you don't know what you're doing. You just do whatever you can and as best as you can. Calm down, darling. And it's hard, but then you get the second one, and that's when things go really, really difficult.
0: Elsa is mum to 3-year-old Gabriel and baby Lucas. Her health visitor noticed that she was struggling to cope at home and referred her to Angela's group at a local children's centre. The group runs for 12 weeks and is nearing its end.
8: We're doing time out. Time out is an effective way for children to stay calm, to calm down, but we leave it till the end so that we can undertake all the work around the parent, the praise. So we've got the foundations of the group.
12: Hi, Lauren, how are you?
13: Hi.
12: How are you? How's everyone? Okay.
11: Yeah, Sunday was really, really difficult, and it just tested me to my limits. With the I used the ignoring because it was whinging and just just been really, really difficult and not giving in, because that's the way he is too. He's very persistent, the little boy, and so he will go to the limit of the situation to get what he wants.
12: You said you were ignoring when he was whining.
11: Yeah.
12: Can you remember the situation?
11: The cup where he drinks milk, he wanted it on the floor. You know, just on the floor, but I told him no, because it's going to spill and put it on the table. And he was keeping bringing it and putting it on the floor. And he was really stubborn and just doing his way. And I was just, I put it back on the table and I said, now stays here, that's it. And I just turned my back on him.
12: Brilliant.
11: And then he came back to pick it up. And I said, if you pick it up, I'm going to put you in timeout for 3 minutes. And he just stopped and he cried and then whinged for the whole afternoon.
12: I
11: ignore him the whole afternoon. Good. I'm getting better with ignoring. Before, I would ignore, but inside me, I would feel myself, I was bubbling.
1: Yeah. And they're feeling the tension, you remember the vote?
11: How
1: you are behaving. You remember we talked about ignoring?
11: Yeah.
1: No eye contact, no verbal contact, calm posture.
11: Yeah.
1: If any of those aren't there, then he'll pick that up. So if you're tense, he'll pick that up. So it's about doing all that.
11: I didn't know that other people had the same problems that like mine, you know. So when we met and we realized that we had children exactly the same age and we were going through almost exactly the same problems. So you kind of like... You kind of realize that, it's just a phase. It's just something that happens to all children when they are this age.
0: Lauren reads to the group from her homework on the past week's events.
14: Not just in the morning, it's been quite an issue. Not sure if Callum's a little bit poorly. Last couple of days he's been very whiny, very irritable, very frustrated with himself. Pushing my patience quite a lot. Just screaming at me for no reason or because he wanted something. I was sort of trying so hard to sort of bring myself down, and not get too cross with him. But so I got myself dressed, got Ryan dressed. We had our coats on, and he still hadn't had his shoes on after a lot of fighting. And we waited by the front door. We sort of waited by the front door and watched around, watched the other children going to school while Callum was sort of rolling around screaming. And then he eventually said to me, "Mummy, I need your help." And so I said, "Oh, okay then." And then I helped him put his shoes on and praised him, got in the car and then...
12: That's lovely. So he was able to actually say to you, "I need your help." He was able to...
14: Yeah.
12: And because we like to praise the parents a lot during the group, so we have orange flavour Kit Kats and plain Kit Kats. If they've done something really good, they'll get an orange one.
14: Thank you.
3: We've put our weight on this.
8: We do lots about praising for the parents, how they feel. Some parents have never been praised.
14: So I used to sort of get a tight chest, so I used to panic, I used to shake. Going outside, it would be a nightmare. I'd think, oh, I just don't want to go, I just don't want to go anywhere. It was just like shopping or getting in and out of the car, getting dressed, just everyday things that it was... It was like deja vu every day, and 9 times out of 10 it was always me that got hurt through sort of waving arms and legs flying about.
8: It's about giving them tools to be able to parent confidently. That's the important thing. That's really, really important. I can stand there and tell parents what to do. They're not going to take any notice of me. It's for them to make the decision to change, and they do, and they love it. And you can actually see the way they change during the group. It's fantastic.
13: It's Angela and Hannah and Zoe, and also with Elsa and other people in the group, you know, they make you feel like you belong. And also what it is it's like very informal, so you don't feel like you're put on the spot or anything. Like if you don't want to say anything, you don't have to say anything.
15: We had a bit of a stamping the feet at the traffic lights, because what happened was when we get to the traffic lights, it's always a race between Georgie and Sophie. Who wants actually to press the button?
13: The thing is, everybody's got different experiences and different ways of coping with different strategies. And what I like about the group is that we all share and we all take it in turns to say anything. And, you know, if for one person, it might well for another person, isn't it? So I never felt it wasn't for me.
8: It's very, very important to start the parenting groups as soon as possible and to get confident and to normalise parenting.
13: It's learning how limit setting and time barriers and, you know, how important different situations are, like with behaviour and how to sort of focus on the positive and not always on the negative. Because you can, you know, when you're having a bad day, have lots of negative issues. But then you have to see the things outside the box, basically.
11: Yeah, and there's no tears, it's all fake tears.
1: Don't forget, it will get worse before it gets better.
11: Yeah.
1: We said that, didn't we? You know, it's a new thing that's happening. Why isn't Mummy listening to me? Why isn't she responding to me? And you're not doing that, because if you're turning away, you've got the ignoring, and that's something different, so it will. It's not about that he's in pain or he's in distress, he just wants your attention.
11: Yeah.
16: Well, I've learned a lot of techniques to manage my chivia, and I have learned to control myself, because that's sometimes the problem too.
0: The group's over, but Angela's day isn't. She pays a visit to Rushy Meadow Primary to see if she can persuade the Senko, Sue Hennessy, to start a parenting group at the school.
8: Main things is to ensure that the venue's suitable.
1: Beautiful kitchen as well, because we like to use the kitchen.
8: To ensure that there's the time.
1: This is a lovely venue. Excellent.
8: So make sure it fits around the time that the building's open. Make sure it's comfortable for the parents and for the children. For example, the creche isn't too far away.
1: So what we can do is we can separate it, and the children can be on one half and we can be on the other.
8: We provide the creche.
1: Right.
8: So we provide the creche. We'll provide all the paperwork that's required, and the refreshments, and obviously the staff.
17: Lots of parents, if they have to take children to outside agencies, we get we find they've been discharged because they've not attended, because it's difficult for them to get there. You know, if they've got baggies, they haven't got cars, and getting on buses and things like that. So we're hoping that because it's on site, we'll have a much better attendance.
16: Being a parent is never easy, as much as you can say, it's never easy. Some kids are easy.

easier than the others, it's true, but there will always be a moment that you're gonna have doubts and you're gonna have worries and you're gonna maybe not to know what to do. So I think parenting courses, they are really, really useful, and I reckon that everybody should attend one.

0: Redcar Children's Centre is based in a highly disadvantaged area of Teesside, where, on a daily basis, staff see the impact of child poverty. But they're proactive in their approach towards reducing it.
1: Child poverty isn't just about money, it's about raising aspirations and showing the children that working is probably the right thing to do, or at least gaining qualifications for the future.
0: Staff from Redcar Children's Centre are involved in a national pilot called Pathways to Prospects. It's a two-year project aimed at alleviating child poverty.
2: We're very fortunate to be one of only 10 local authorities to have been successful in bidding to deliver the pilot. That means that we get a Job Centre Plus advisor seconded full-time into the Children's Centre. And she is supported by a project worker who is also appointed through the local authority.
0: Julie Kay is employed by Job Centre Plus, but as part of the pilot, she's based within the Children's Centre, working alongside Leah Willis, a training and employment officer at the centre. They help tackle child poverty by direct engagement with the local community.
3: Hello, we're from Redcar Children's Centre. We've come here today to hand out some of our leaflets.
4: Do you know that we help with employment training now? Because we have some activities on and afternoon.
5: Okay.
4: It's just be nice for you to get involved in a class and make new friends as well.
5: Yeah,
4: new to the area.
5: It's hard because I've just moved that bit.
4: Because it's sometimes hard, isn't it, to go in first of all.
3: Outreach is important in our role. Obviously, we try and engage people that don't access you a step. So it's important to go out within the community. And we've canvassed in supermarkets, schools, had stand in town centre. So we're always trying to think of new ways to engage within the community.
4: Do you use your start at the moment?
6: Used to. Right. She used to go with, and her brother did for a little bit, didn't you?
4: Leah and I are working in the Children's Centre on a two-year pilot about employment and training.
6: Yeah.
4: Is that something that would interest you at the moment?
6: Of course she's not at the moment. My wife's not well and we're hoping to get disability living allowance for her.
4: Right, have you already applied for that then?
6: Have once been turned down.
4: But I do have a benefit background.
6: That's great.
4: So if you do want any help with benefits and things,
6: yeah,
4: you know, that might, because I can help you with those. So if you need to ask anything or need an appointment, just give me a ring.
6: Yeah, will do.
2: The wonderful thing about this pilot is that it isn't just somebody coming in to deliver a service. She's very much integrated as part of the team. And she's seen by both the staff and the community as part of the Children's Centre team. Even if you haven't got the pilot, you have got very enthusiastic, very dedicated workers, very enthusiastic centre leaders, and we're here to deliver services to the same community. It's about having conversations and dialogue with our partners. 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Sometimes it's not knowing how to go about it, and it's simply a question of opening up the dialogue.
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4: You know Leggy, the local economic people who help you with funding, they might have somebody who could look over the books and see what the profit margins are like and whether it's a viable business.
0: By having the Job Centre Plus advisor

0: are based within the Children's Centre during the pilot, it's hoped that new and lasting relationships will be forged.
1: Working within the Children's Centre, it's been important that I've built up relationships with the staff in the Children's Centre, because the parents see you as part

0: Julie and Leah also extend their outreach work to include visiting potential new users at home.
1: Hello. We're from Shewistar.
0: This is often aimed at building parents' confidence, leading, it's hoped, to them coming into the centre and using its services.
1: I understand that you don't really get out very much and you'd like to join some of the sessions.
2: Yeah, it'd be good to start getting out and about and seeing what's available to me.
1: Well, what we thought is we've got a what's-on guide with us that shows the different things going on in the centres. Yeah. But it's not always that easy to just come in when you don't know anybody. So if you wanted to, either Leah or I could go in with you, or we can get somebody to come out and see you as well, and they would introduce you to sessions.
2: So they would go with me if I wanted to go, right?
1: Yeah.
3: Everything that we offer is voluntary. Families do want to have to access it. It isn't enforced. But again, it's about using the right methods to approach families and offering them the appropriate support at the right time, tailoring it to their needs. So we're very much not about, here we are, we're a children's centre, this is what we can offer, come and take it or leave it. It's about getting out there, working with agencies to access those most needy groups, as well as offering a universal service to all families who want to access the different services that we have available.
4: Are you actively looking for work?
2: Yeah, I am. I've been applying for a few jobs, just haven't really gotten
4: it. Julie can do, we can do a job search for you and help with interview skills, or if you've got any application forms to fill out, we can also help alongside and help you with them.
1: I think doing a pilot like this is the way forward. It's bringing Job Centre Plus into the community without having the constraints that are put upon you within Job Centre Plus. By being able to go out to people's homes and see them, being able to spend that extra bit of time with them when they need it, does seem to move people on further and be getting more results than when we just sat in the office.
0: Faye is a recent convert. She was initially reticent about using the centre's services, but since getting involved a year ago, she's been supported to gain an MBQ and is now hoping to find a job.
5: When I was younger, I didn't use it with my nine-year-old, even though he was, like, registered, because it sort of, like, give an image where it was just someone for lone parents to go, and I didn't realise exactly what it was and what they did until now, where I've used it with my 17-month-old. I started the baby massage course, and then I was getting the leaflets through and to notice there was an MVQ course.
0: Faye is now partway through an MVQ in health and social care run at the Children's Centre. Free creche is offered to enable parents to attend.
6: What area do you want to go into, Faye?
5: Mental health. I think it's about getting people that have had kids back in to doing things with their life, because I think they maybe come in at like a rut where they're just stuck in the same routine day in, day out. And I think once that happens, I think it is hard to really get out of it.
6: And when you've done your level 3, do you think you'll go on to do the degree?
5: I am wanting to do that, yeah. I feel brilliant now. I think I know where I'm heading. I know what I want. I'm just working really to do that.
0: Alongside training opportunities, the centre also runs sessions aimed at boosting parents' self-esteem and raising their aspirations. Gwen, who's a mother of three, attended a confidence-building course last year. She now volunteers at the centre and has just had her first job interview.
7: 88 who applied. You got an interview, so that's an achievement in itself.
8: I had lived in isolation, I would say, for nearly 8 months, not really knowing anyone. And when I came here, I was very shy, very nervous. I wouldn't involve myself in the groups. I've came on so much that I almost don't believe who that person was. I'm like a changed person. I'm confident. I'm so many things. I've made so many friends. I've gained so much skills. Are you going to Confident You on Friday?
9: Yeah.
8: Usual time? Have you got your folder for this week?
9: Some of it with me.
8: You come here and you meet people, you play with your kids and you have a chatter and a natter to your friends and whatnot, but you go home and you take that away. So you go home and you're singing away and you're doing things with your children at home and you take that and there she is. And look at her. This is fantastic.
0: As part of their role, Julie and Leah also hold one-to-one advice sessions for parents, guiding them on a range of different employment or training needs. Suzanne has set up her own online baby clothes company.

0: stop but needs advice on childcare.
1: I know originally your business was from home, so that you could work around the children. Is that working out okay?
2: It's hard with, you know, I've got another child as well, so they're all wanting my attention a lot of the time. Mm. So I really do with some childcare.
1: And what we could do is I could do a calculation to look at what your income is. So it might be that you'll get some help with your childcare through the tax credit system.
3: We do one-to-ones with customers. We help with job interviews. We also help with CVs. Julie helps with Better Off and Work calculations. And any sort of advice they need on training or work, with just some of them that just come through the door, they may have a problem, they just want a chat, and it's maybe just pointing them in the right direction.
1: We have the Family Information Service here, and they hold all the information on the childcare available in Redcar and Cleveland. Okay. So they'd have information on childminders, and they would make an initial inquiry for you for that. So if you want, you can speak to them and they'll give you more information.
2: Yeah.
1: So would you like me to get somebody to have a chat with you from Family Information Service?
2: Yeah.
1: Right, okay, then I'll go and have a word with them.
4: Well, I'm starting my own business. I need childcare so that I have those times alone to concentrate on the work. And should we start a group? They just give you the information and they help you with everything you need to know.
1: Nicola, I'm seeing a customer at the moment who is starting self-employment but needs childcare probably for a day a week.
5: Right.
1: She's never used childcare before. I wondered if you could just go through the different options with her.
5: Yeah, that's no problem at all. Yeah.
4: It can all be very confusing. You need somebody to talk to sometimes who knows what they're talking about and put it really clearly to you so you understand what's what. I thought I'd be stuck at home forever. I never thought I'd be able to do my own thing at all.
1: Suzanne, this is Nicola from the Family Information Service.
6: Hi there.
1: She's going to go through the childcare options with you.
7: Child poverty is everybody's business because of the profound impact that that has on children's lives, the way that it can blight a child's future. For example, if you're living in poor housing, if you're living on a low income, the statistics prove that that impacts later on a child's future attainment.
0: Children's Centre staff meet regularly with a variety of external agencies involved with the centre to share information.
7: Team meetings are the opportunity to inform staff about new agendas, new initiatives, to make sure everybody understands why something is also their business. So it's really a three-line whip that people attend the team meeting. Good morning, everybody.
8: Good morning.
7: Thank you for attending. If we could just go around the table, and if you'd just like to share with your colleagues any services that you're delivering that are going well, perhaps we'll start with you.
1: We have been busy with our year-on celebration. It's coming up on March the 19th.
3: It's always good to sort of build up relationships with other agencies so they can refer to us and we can refer back to them. And I just think the more you do embrace other agencies, you can bring more to Choose Start, and it's more like a one-stop shop for people. If we know where to go and we have good relationships with outside agencies, then it's going to make our job a lot easier.
5: Is there anyone else that could help us out? I would be most grateful.
1: You know, I mentioned to you some of them
5: That's
1: need
5: right,
1: a placement.
5: Yes.
1: Would that be any use?
5: Yeah, that would. It. I think we could get you probably two.
7: I think we can get it wrong. I think we can just think about poverty being financial, but it's poverty in terms of aspiration. And this is why children's centres are here. It's about giving parents self-confidence and self-belief, because if they have confidence and self-belief and believe that they can have a career, can have a future, that impacts on their children, because their parents are the children's role models. So it's not just about financial poverty, it's about aspirational poverty.

0: What a beautiful day. We're not scared, are we? Oh! Elvis! You've lost your boot!
1: For staff at the Havens Children's Centre in Gosport, this is what the Enjoy and Achieve outcome of Every Child Matters is really all about.
2: Okay.
1: Everyone

0: having fun.
1: Of course, as a children's centre, we do keep an eye on national and local authority targets, and we do have clear guidelines, but we also feel that it's not about ticking boxes, and it's more about watching how the children are developing, and if we've got motivated and happy children and we've got happy, supported families, then we know without ticking those boxes we are actually achieving our outcomes.
2: He's done really well, and he's done it really quickly as well, because he enjoys the play.
0: Enjoy and achieve is a lofty ambition and can be difficult to pin down. How can children's centres ensure they deliver it?
1: If you look at the word achieve, and you think of that as learning, we've tried to look at learning in its absolute broadest sense, and that's from learning the very basic development of a young child through to learning as an adult. And that can be learning a skill, it can be learning to cope with life, learning to like yourself again after a negative experience. So it really is about all kinds of learning that are meaningful and that are fun.
3: Let's see if we can find some worms underneath the log, and we can put them in the mud so they can bury themselves. Come and see them.
1: And I think enjoy for us means recognising the uniqueness of every individual. It's recognising that they might have different needs, different learning styles, but actually being able to support them in their own unique way.
0: To help children to be recognised and treated as individuals, staff conduct a home visit before they start in nursery.
3: I'm going to go through all the paperwork and questions and stuff while Jenna's going to sit and play. Because Jenna's going to be his key person.
4: Okay, so, excellent. Hiya.
3: We've brought lots of things for him to do that, obviously, that he'd do in the nursery, so he can come in and feel comfortable from doing that here. He can then come in the nursery and do it there too.
1: Well, relationships are crucial to our work, and we think the beginning of a relationship with a child and a family starts with a home visit. We want to get to know the context of that child, and we want the family to know about us as practitioners and as a centre.
0: During the visit, staff start to create a personal file for the child called a learning journey. This file is taken back to the nursery, where all of the child's achievements and learning experiences are recorded by the staff, parents, or the child, until the beginning of primary school.
2: Now, Grace, have a look, because I've got some pictures for you to put into your learning journey. Can you see yours?
3: Where's your special card?
2: Well, the learning journey shows the journey of this particular one. It's all about Grace. It shows where she started, how she's moved on, what her interests are, and her development. And it's a really good way to see where we can move her on to and support her learning. And the most important thing is to take her learning on in things that she really enjoys. We don't try and get them to do something because we want to or we feel that they should be. It's about where they want to go and getting them driven and to do something. So it's very much from the children, and that works out really good. Have a look and see if you can find some pictures that belong in your file here. Look.
5: That one
2: is. That's one of the patterns that you made.
0: The files are also used to encourage parents to get involved in their child's learning, promoting well-being in parent and child.
2: So Grace has put lots of extra things in it today, haven't you? She's been really busy. Would you like to take some of these home tonight and perhaps do some patterns in your garden? Tonight, Grace.
4: We could do that, couldn't we?
2: Would you like to? Max, are you going to carry these for Grace? And if you get a chance to pop your usual lovely comments in, Jane, that'd be great.
4: Yes, I will.
2: All right then, Grace.
4: Okay.
2: And I'll leave these in your family area for tomorrow.
4: Right.
2: All right, see you tomorrow then, Grace.
1: We very much believe that every child's learning style is different, and every child really requires their own personal curriculum, and I think by providing the kind of environment that we do, and looking very much at child-initiated learning and children choosing and guiding their own learning, obviously with supportive adults in the background, that means that, you know, we are completely inclusive, and it is led by the child.
2: We're going out into the Milram Forest Garden today as a special treat for our family time. Have a little rub of your fingers and then smell your fingers. I love it too. Let's go and show our friends. Don't you like that? We all like different things, don't we?
6: Are they?
2: Oh, look at this one.
0: Oliver is 3 years old.

0: old and has special needs, including cerebral palsy. Oliver and his mum regularly receive specialist support from the Portage Educational Service, based within the Children's Centre.
1: Hey, look. Wow, we've got our posting box. There we go. We're going to put some letters in the box. This is another really good one to be doing with him, is putting objects into things. We've done some early peg work with him, which he's really enjoyed. Good boy, little bit of help you. Oh, good boy. In he goes. Yay!
2: A very important part of supporting a child with special needs is actually looking at the family and the support that the family needs, and also the coordination of the services around the child and family. So by having Portage on site, by having the special advisory teachers in and the educational psychologists, it means that we can provide a package for that child and that family without them having to visit those agencies independently and individually.
1: Do you want to brush the baby's hair? Lovely. Do you want to brush Bev's hair?
3: No.
4: Because we've been shown ways of actually working with Oliver and working on skills, not only are we having fun with him, which makes us feel happy that he's happy engaging with us, but also it is being shown ways of working with Oliver means that we are getting the reward of seeing Oliver developing as you would see another child develop, not necessarily at the same speed or in the same way, but it's the same feeling for us. In fact, I believe it's probably a greater feeling for us to see even something like Oliver pick up a cup on his own for the first time, which he wasn't doing before he came here. And to see your child do something that you thought perhaps they might never do means an awful lot.
0: The well-being of parents is an essential platform for children to enjoy and achieve. Staff at the Children's Centre try to ensure that this isn't forgotten.
5: Nice single file. One behind the other, guys, let's go.
2: Well, we want parents to enjoy their children, but I think they'll enjoy their children a lot better if they're actually happy and comfortable within themselves, which is why we provide some services just for the parents. One of which is particularly popular and which is actually delivered by a beautician who comes into the centre is called Time For Me, and that's all about raising self-esteem and actually giving some time for parents to themselves.
6: Over the previous few weeks we've done quite a lot sort of on our self-esteem and our positive self-image, and we've looked after our sort of like mind, etc., and we're going to look at our bodies as well. What are our healthy habits?
7: Housework.
6: Yep, housework. That's going to be quite a good one because that's going to keep you quite fit and active.
7: Any sort of pampering.
6: Yeah, lovely, pampering. And if our budget doesn't include that someone can do that for us, we've now got the skills to do it for ourselves because we've done quite a lot of that, haven't we?
7: Chocolate facials.
6: Chocolate facials every week, how lovely.
0: Teenage motherhood can, in some cases, negatively affect a child's potential. To help build parental well-being, the centre also runs an accredited course called Twin Tracks, aimed at helping teenage parents to get into training or employment.
8: Hello everybody and welcome. We're going to do a bit of baby massage today. I'm just going to give you all a handout.
9: The parents we focus on are aged 16 to 19. They might be people who've really struggled at school. They come to us for 4 hours a week, the local secondary college for 4 hours a week. And 4 hours with a local training provider, and they cover many things. And here we sort of cover parenting and lots of things around sensory play, baby massage, scrapbooking. They also do adult time, which is specifically just for them, and they can do things they're really interested in.
10: Right, now the children are in the creche and they're being looked after in there, so now we can get on and make some lovely Play-Doh for you to play with your children with.
9: And it's not necessarily just about getting the qualification, it's really important they're doing something they enjoy and their children are happy.
10: All right, with that, we put one cup of salt. So if you be careful.
7: How much?
10: One cup. Yeah, that's why it's you don't let your children eat it, because it is very, very salty.
0: In addition to the family's well-being, the Children's Centre places a high priority on the staffs.
2: It's really important for the success of the centre and to make sure our children and parents enjoy and achieve, that the staff team enjoy and achieve.
0: Michelle Holmes came to the centre originally as a parent 5 years ago. She now works as an early years practitioner

0: within the nursery and is being supported to do an MVQ in early years. As part of Michelle's qualification, her mentor Julie Caldwell meets to give her feedback on a previous observation.
1: There was lovely, lovely interaction there with you and the children, and you can obviously see you've got a real close relationship with the children in your family group because they were often coming over for a cuddle or a little bit of reassurance from you.
2: I wanted a job. I didn't want to just be mum, stuck at home. I wanted a purpose. And just by speaking to the people at the Haven, suddenly I realised that actually I could change where I was going. I got a job here, which obviously I love. You know, I've changed my life around, and all of a sudden I've got, you know, a purpose in life again. Don't get me wrong, I love being mum, love being a wife, but, you know, some of it's about me now.
0: Michelle is also receiving specialist training to ensure that children with complex health needs can enjoy and achieve. Today, Michelle's working with Finn, who's on the autistic spectrum, to improve his speech and language.
2: Right, Naomi, I've done picture exchange communication systems with the I Want, but I haven't done the I Can See. Okay. So I've never seen this sort of materials before.
3: Finn's actually very quite advanced with the PECs, so he's actually starting to put sentences together.
2: Okay.
3: And when he's done this, he would have put, I see a red pig. What we're trying to introduce to him today is the concept of a big red pig.
2: Hi, Finn. Sitting. What do you see, Finn? Looking. What do you see?
4: It's a peach.
2: I see big red pig. Good talking. I just can't believe that. I cannot believe how well he did and how much speech he's got.
3: He's used big and little before in fixed structured folders, but he's never used it as part of a PEC system.
2: I just couldn't believe it. I felt like crying. I really did. A lot of the time, you get given a whole group of children and they are all individuals. They all have different needs. And if I came in just as a mum without the training that I receive, then I would not know how to reach each one of those children. Whereas now I feel confident that I can.
5: There are constant challenges. Every day there's a different challenge, a different barrier. But I think because of the passion that we have and because of the belief that this is right for children and it's right for families, that gives us the strength to overcome those barriers and those challenges. And we listen and we talk and we reflect and then we listen again, and it's tiring, but it's worth every single minute.

0: Welcome to Ease the Load. Coming up on today's show, moving beyond the classroom with video conferencing, sharing plans and policies between schools on the computer, and how a full-scale collaboration between heads and teachers at two schools has benefited everyone involved. Support from other schools can be really valuable when it comes to getting the most out of your lessons. I've come to a school in Luton today to take a look at a video conferencing system networking schools.
1: Icknield High is a specialist art college and is justifiably proud of its students' work. But how can you best share your work and techniques with other schools? The solution is video conferencing.
2: We're going to be linking up with a school in Milton Hall called Milton Hall Technology College.
0: Right, and what are you aiming to get out of the lesson?
2: Just to transfer ideas, swap different ideas, different techniques. The students can talk to each other, and also I can talk about the work that we produce.
3: And cross-hatching is quite a good way for shading. You see, because if you press lightly, it makes it look lighter, but if it's darker, it looks fainter.
4: So, about your piece of work, was that all yours, or did you sort of, was that a joint effort with another pupil?
3: We were in groups of three or four, and we produced it on a piece of paper, and then we just made our ideas.
1: Meanwhile, over in science, the students are doing some research for another video conference. This is led by visiting astrobiologist McPhail, who is also supervising the work, so taking the load off science teacher Alan Frank. This conference is taking it one step further, as three schools will be involved at the same time. Dr. McPhail sees this exchange of ideas as an important step forward in teaching.
5: So the video conference is mixing all the different ideas and approaches to studying the same thing. What I'm trying to do is actually introduce these students to different ways of looking at science, make science more interesting. In this particular project, we're actually focusing on looking for life on Mars. Would Gable Hall like to comment now, please?
6: Has the terrain been affected by a wind erosion?
5: What's your evidence for that?
6: We have pictures of angular stone.
5: Yep.
6: And this could mean that the wind has affected it and ground it down so the stones could be angular.
5: That's one idea, yes.
7: It seems that the wind exposed them and could be affected by aeoline sedimentation.
5: That's it, I think. Yeah, thanks very much.
1: A new system involves some financial outlay. You'll need a webcam or video camera and a screen, either a projector, a TV, an interactive whiteboard, or even a computer will do. The most important thing is the link. Broadband or ISDN is vital. But as a teaching tool, it is priceless.
8: I think we learn a lot more than it would be normal in a classroom.
9: Yeah, it's useful to hear the opinions of pupils from other schools who've been researching separate from us.
10: I think listening to the expert as well, because he specialises in that certain thing, so we can learn more about it.
1: As well as the children, the teachers of the three schools involved are getting the benefit of Dr. McPhail's specialist knowledge. And that's not all. There are time savings to be made. A Year 9 class is having a virtual history trip. Instead of a whole day's visit to the National Archive, they're taking part in a video conference with the archive here at school, which can be done in an hour.
11: The experts at the National Archive are showing pupils some sources from Belsen and from Auschwitz, and these are sources that wouldn't normally be available.
12: And how are they sharing ideas?
11: They're showing their children some aerial photographs,
12: right.
11: And the idea is that how documents like that are generated and whether they're reliable or not.
1: Despite being in its early stages, the system looks like it's going to get bigger and better.
13: It's going to enhance the curriculum, and that will gradually grow and grow as more and more schools, we hope, will come online with this one and develop their own video conferencing.
5: Video conferencing at Icknield is a high priority. We see it as a way of expanding the awareness of our pupils.
1: So far, the pilot project seems to be going down very well indeed.
5: It helps the teachers considerably because the children are motivated. They love the new technology, they feel at home with it, and they, of course, they like seeing

0: themselves on a big screen and know that they have an audience.
1: This is mine and Alicia's work.
2: Once you've got parental consent for involving children in video conferencing, the system provides further possibilities. Conferences can be recorded and streamed across schools, so enhancing the curriculum on a wider scale.
3: It's the networking between the schools which is going to be vital for the future. It's not just about being an isolationist community, it's not just about doing things on our own. It's really a case of saying, let's pull these things in together, let's try and use the best talents of our best teachers from across the UK so that our students have the access to make the progress they actually want to make and need to make for the future of our society.
2: Many schools have a computer system in place to allow others to access such things as lesson plans or school development plans. Cornwall LEA has taken the concept one step further to give this kind of access to a group of local schools.
4: I was a class teacher in a small primary school in Huddersfield, and I loved teaching but just hated the paperwork associated with it. Absolutely hated it. I wanted to spend my time creating and delivering lessons, not doing pointless paperwork. And my friends and colleagues that taught at the same school were the same, so we decided to write a piece of software. And the outcome of that was the idea of some kind of web-based tool that helped them to manage the process of school improvement. And that's what School Centre is. It's a web environment where head teachers can manage the process of management.
2: Head teacher Gillian Greenwood finds that the software is the perfect tool for her all-inclusive management style at St Newlyn East Primary in Newquay, Cornwall.
5: You can include within the programme all of the people that you want to be involved in developing your school development plan, which for me is all of the staff in the school, all of my governors, parents, and now even children.
2: Across the county in Helston, John Vipond is also enjoying School Centre's benefits. He can easily locate his school improvement plan without having to search through endless files gathering dust in his office.
6: We don't need lots and lots of files. We now have it in a central place. We don't have to worry where that's stored. We know exactly where it's stored. And I think by having a good format, which is flexible, it's easy to put information in there, and that does indeed save a lot of workload.
2: Putting action plans on the system encourages teachers to share their lesson plans, as well as ideas for the school's improvement. It also has wider implications for networking across schools.
5: I've just set up an account at Park Egloss so that he can have a look at my school improvement plan, and then he might be able to give me some tips.
2: So although the two schools are 31 miles apart, it's easy to communicate and share information between the sites.
6: I've just signed in to Gill's site, and I'm going to click on her school improvement plan, and I'll have a look and see if she's done any work on the school inclusion work that she said she was going to be doing earlier. And yes, there is something here under pupil support welfare. Well, I'll take this away and do a bit more work on it. I think I need to discuss it with the rest of my team. She saved me quite a lot of time there. Wonderful.
2: Since its launch 8 months ago, 12 local education authorities have signed up to School Centre, enabling them to keep up to date with each of their school's progress remotely at a relatively low price.
4: Schools pay between £500 a year and £1,000 a year, depending on the size, which for a small school it equates to just a couple of days supply cover is a similar kind of cost for a hugely time-saving tool.
2: And it's very secure, using the latest encryption technology so that only permitted users can access it.
6: Of recent times, I think we've all begun to realise that to work together as colleagues in different schools is far more powerful than promoting a competition between schools. We're into a very strong developing network here in Cornwall on the Lizard Peninsula. That network will have a lot of strength from the fact that we can share information and work between us. So I think it's going to be very, very powerful in terms of bringing people together.
5: Networking certainly eases the load. It enables schools to share good practice and overall raise standards for children. That's what we're about.

0: And here's another kind of networking. Science teacher Ken Morris is on his way to College High School in Birmingham to teach maths. But that's not all he's got on his timetable today. Once his lesson is finished, it's straight back into his car again to drive 10 minutes down the road to his main school, Hampstead Hall, where he's got another class of students waiting for him.
1: At College High, I teach three lessons, which is 3 hours, but in real terms, I'm there for about a day and a half. At Hampstead Hall School, I teach 6 lessons, and I'm there for the rest of the time. It's more than just going into College High and teaching at College High. It's networking with the teachers there and with the management there. That's what the whole project is about.
0: Hampstead Hall was called in to partner College Hill, primarily to improve on their poor GCSE results. This has resulted in extra teaching and management support for College Hill since September 2004.
2: It's been fantastic at this stage to have as much collaboration as we've had and to help us as a school to get, if you like, back on our feet. Where we were short of staff, it's helped reduce the load on some of our staff because we were able to use Hampstead Hall staff to support our staff in the teaching, especially in maths and science.
3: Yep.
0: They've also initiated a teaching partnership system, which has taken some pressure off the staff.
2: Also, the preparing and the sharing of resources and information and worksheets and planning of lessons has been very important.
1: Okay, we're on the last lap of our coursework. If I draw the cumulative frequency, I'm not going to draw it accurately, but you'd expect most cumulative frequencies to look like that.
4: Yeah, it's a lot better having two different teachers because you can talk to two different people. So you get two opinions.
1: You are actually...
5: One does coursework with us and one does revision techniques with us. And we learn two different things, which is better.
6: And I think that's like a good thing, really, because you can get like two different ways of teaching in a space of 1 week.
0: So the students are happy, but what about the teachers?
7: The impact of the partnership with the College High School and Hampstead Hall has raised the morale of the staff in science dramatically.
8: The professional development that colleagues have got out of it, you can't put a price to it. You've got to experience it to actually get the true value.
0: Meanwhile, Ken Morris has finished at College High and is on his way back to Hampstead Hall.
1: You've got to make sure you're organised and you've got all your equipment ready and you know exactly what you're doing, and particularly on a Friday, the timescale is tight, so I've got to be in, teach and almost out in order to get back to Hampstead Hall on time.
0: Already, attendance at College High has gone up.
2: Students' sort of ambition and motivation has drastically improved, and also the reputation of the school has improved. So I think for College High School, I think it's the only way is up at the moment.
0: Presently, College High is the main beneficiary, but the plan is to develop the partnership to ease the load in both schools. Hampstead Hall will gain extra teaching support as well.
2: I think the future of schools is to work in partnerships and to work closely together.
9: 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See you next time.

0: All schools like to bask in the glory of good publicity, but how does a school cope when disaster strikes? The London Academy in Edgware faced just such a crisis when a pupil was stabbed and killed outside its gates in 2006. Kyan Prince was 15 and a talented footballer. He was a member of the Queen's Park Rangers youth team. The circumstances of his death became a huge national news story, and the London Academy was at the centre of a media frenzy.
1: I knew there was a disturbance, an incident outside of school. Senior staff had told me that. So I made a conscious decision to stay away and sit in my office and get the information coming in, as with a couple of other senior members of staff. Once we realised that he'd been killed and that, you know, he was dead and that had been confirmed, within 5 minutes of that, we had phone calls from the media. Crises are easy to deal with, okay? That's a key thing to remember all the time. In the middle of a crisis, there's a beginning, a middle, and an end. The difference between that and other situations you've been in is this is very, very intense, and it is immensely overwhelming. You don't notice that until you kind of stop to think about it. And I think it was when I got home that evening that I suddenly thought, A, what I'd been through, and B, what we were going to expect the following day.
0: And the next day, the media interest intensified, extending beyond the principal and the school to the pupils themselves.
1: Kind of expected the fact that I would get hassle. I expected the fact that we as a school community would get hassle. But what I didn't expect is that journalists would you know, walk up to children, follow them home, secure their phone numbers, offer them money for photographs, ask for stories. Look for someone to blame, effectively, rather than just simply dealing with the incident that happened. That's the bit that shocked me most.
0: The London Academy is ready to reflect on its media experience. We've brought along public relations expert Mark Leach to meet with the principal, Phil Hearn, to review the lessons learned from the crisis.
1: The decision that I made, having spoke to my chair of governors and informed him of the situation, having spoke to the local authority and informed them of the situation, the decision then was that we had to talk to somebody to get some information out, to get these people, in a sense, away from us, mm-hmm. and to give them something to kind of use. So I spoke to the Press Association, gave them an interview over the phone, which they then put out on the wires, and our phones then went quiet for a while, and we were able to kind of go home.
2: You always stick to the facts, so you keep very, very straightforward. You don't digress from those, you don't say anything that you can't stand up. You ensure that all of your information is entirely factual. And don't be afraid to keep it boring.
1: The following morning, there was much more interest then from the visual media and from radio. So I made a decision then that we needed to do a to-camera piece, and which did two things. One, it dealt with the immediacy, but it gave them enough information to be able to use it for the next couple of days, which kind of meant that people again would stay away from us for a period of time. We had some contact with the local authority press office, mm-hmm. and the advice they gave was very, very useful, and the support they gave us was very useful.
2: I think it's absolutely right to do the Press Association, as you say. It's very difficult if you give one interview to one outlet to then refuse another outlet.
1: Yeah.
0: But when Phil Hearn did his first television interview, he decided to move beyond the facts of Kyan Prince's death to criticise the government's stance on knife crime.
1: One of the issues we wanted to get across was that, you know, it's what happened to Kyan is part of a national picture. And if we just focus on this one and don't kind of focus on what else is happening, then we're actually doing everybody a disservice. And that was the kind of message that I wanted to get across, and that we as a school wanted to get across.
2: I mean, that's an interesting thing to do, and it's quite a risky thing to do, I think, when you're in a crisis situation. And the danger is obviously that it opens a bit of a Pandora's box. Did you find that's what happened? That there was a great deal of interest following those remarks?
1: It came in two phases, in a sense. In one sense, it wouldn't have mattered what we'd said. They were interested in finding out about Kyan and what had happened. The notion of kind of widening this was partly to deflect some of that, but also to put this in a context, because we had to kind of preserve our integrity as an organisation as well, because, you know, these things are rare events that happen, and we have to, as an organisation, go on beyond that, and the community has to survive beyond that.
2: Ultimately, a lot of crisis management is about being dull. If you look at the people who do it well and who do it often, such as the spokespeople that are on TV for the police, the sort of messages they put out are very calm, very reassuring, but not very interesting, because they don't want to take the story off in any new direction. If you do decide that you want to go off of that and make any sort of point, you have to be very, very clear that that can have some ramifications for you and you will need to handle them.
0: Phil Hearn believes his decision to speak out about knife crime was the right one, ultimately producing positive results.
1: I think there are two positive things that came out of it. One is what went into the new education bill, which talks about schools having permission to search youngsters. I think that's a really, really important thing. I don't think many schools would want to.

0: do it. I don't think that many schools need to do it. But now we, you know, we will have the right to do that. And I had a phrase in my head, which was quite controversial, which was, you know, which is the more dangerous, a turkey twizzler or a knife? Because we were obsessed at that time with healthy eating, and probably quite rightly so. But there didn't seem to be the same level of action or interest in knives.
1: Dealing with this crisis led Phil Hearn to dramatically increase meetings with staff and pupils.

0: we had to deal with. And that was from simple things like making sure all the blinds were down at the edge, at the end of the school, so prying cameras couldn't see in and take unfortunate shots of staff and children, right the way through to how we were actually going to seriously deal with the fact that we still had these media organisations all camped outside wanting to talk to us.
1: Beyond the sort of response to the media, which obviously the media were, as they do, pretty demanding. Mm-hmm. Was there an effort, I'm sure there was at the time, to communicate through the school?
0: I mean, we had daily meetings with the staff, daily meetings with groups of children. So we did a lot of primary school things like circle time and so on with the youngsters to get them to share things with us and share ideas about how to move this forward. One of the most important things was about reassuring the families and the parents, both of the youngsters that were currently with us and of the youngsters that were signed up to join us in the following September, both as sixth form students and as incoming year sevens. And strangely enough, in the September, the 210 kids that were signed up to join us, 210 kids joined us.
1: There's a big reassurance job to be done, as you say. I mean, in an ideal world, you would be able to inform all of these people before the media does.
0: Yes.
1: In reality, that never happened. No.
2: Unlike in this shocking case, which couldn't be predicted, some potentially negative news stories are known about in advance. Are there some general rules about handling this sort of bad news?
1: There are other news stories which you have more of a lead time. You know there are going to be bad exam results coming out or a negative Ofsted report. You know that there's been an incident at the school that's had to you've had to call the police in, for example.
2: Using genuine newspaper headlines faced by other schools, Phil discusses with Mark how he might handle this type of bad news story.
0: This certainly is one you can't ignore.
1: No.
0: The question is, where is, how long has this been going on, and where is the story coming from? It's clearly been running for a while if he's been tried, found guilty, and he's now been jailed. So one would have had a whole kind of series of experiences of dealing with the media to get yourself to this particular point. In terms of dealing with this, it is really a question then of reassuring the world that this individual's actions are not the actions of everybody else in the school, that the youngsters involved with this are having the support that's necessary to get them through this particular situation, and that we try and carry on as best we can with educating the rest of the youngsters that are here in the school.
1: I think you also, I mean, you need to preempt the questions that will be asked and get a fairly detailed timeline of exactly what happened, when, and how much the school knew and when they acted.
0: Yes.
1: And exactly what they did. And also, to ensure that there's a lot of direct communication going on with parents. I mean, this is not something that you want communicated solely through the newspaper.
0: Through the media, yeah.
1: Yeah. This is a very good example of the difference between your media and your audience, because the media will take a line, and they will take a line based on the conflict, because that's where the story is.
0: Yeah.
1: So they lead with the draconian head. Now, actually, your audience is your parents, the potential parents who may be thinking of sending their children to your school, and they might like this.
0: Yes,
1: they might think this is a very worthy stand that the school's taking.
2: We asked the actual head teacher behind this headline what she thought about it.
3: In my last school where I was head, it was a small rural school, and we brought in a food policy, and part of that food policy was a snack policy for break times, and I decided that we would limit the choices the children would make. That went down with most of the parents really well, and the children, but some parents disagreed, and they took it to the local press, and the headline was "Draconian Head Bans Junk Food." Well, of course, that message wasn't the best of headlines for a small school to have. And yet, when you looked at it again, you know, banning of junk food was what the policy was all about. So I think because of the positive relationship that we had with the press, it was able to be sort of slightly turned, though give the parents' message as well.
2: But how does a school's relationship with the media move on once a crisis has passed?
1: Do you have a particularly proactive stance towards the media, towards getting positive news stories out?
0: No, we hadn't. And in one sense, that's a product of the situation we've been in when I came here in 1997, that there was a lot of negative stories about this school in 1997, 8, right up until the early 2000s. And I hadn't positively gone out of my way to run stories about things that we've been doing.
1: When a negative story breaks, one of the things it highlights is that very quickly that becomes everything that anybody knows about that school. And particularly now, stories hang around. So anybody Googling a

0: a school 5-6 years down the line, we'll get those stories back. It's very easy to batten down the hatches and think, right, that's it, I'm now not going to deal with the press, they've been unfair or they've been particularly vindictive around a certain issue. They're ultimately doing their job and they will continue to do that, and if a bad news story happens, they'll do it again. But the important thing from a school, as with any organisation, is to make sure there's a good flow of positive stories.
1: A full checklist of what to do when bad news strikes is available on the Teachers TV website and can be found on the programme's resource page.
2: Having, you know, gone through this set of experiences, I think it would be useful if we did that and we had that bank of stories, and that we publish our newsletter, for instance, on our website. It would be useful if we simply emailed that to the local paper, so at least then they've got some copy that they can use and pick up, with pictures they could pick up and use.
0: So following the experiences that you've had here, if you had three tips to give people on how they deal with a similar sort of crisis, what would they be?
2: The first thing I think is stay calm and not feel the need to simply react. The second one I think is get some good advice from wherever you can acquire it from. We were very lucky that we had good advice from the local authorities' press office. And the third one I think is not to react to all the, or not to respond to all the requests for information, but to use an organisation to do that for you. In our case, we use the Press Association, there are lots of others out there, and give them the copy so that they can distribute it. That then gives you some breathing space.
0: Mm. No, I think I agree with all of those. I mean, I'd add, don't be afraid to be dull, but I think if you ever step outside of that comfort zone, it needs to be something that you choose to do deliberately, rather than something you're forced into because the media pushes you for it.
2: Yeah.

0: Here at the fabulous Fairfield High School, we are looking for 3 new Learning Support Assistants, LSAs.
1: These pupils are part of a recruitment drive by Fairfield High School in Bristol. As a school which serves a diverse cultural community, in the past it struggled to recruit from ethnic minorities, until Bunge Adedeji came up with the idea of using local radio.
2: We're a very, very mixed school, culturally and racially, and we wanted to look at different ways of recruiting by using methods that the people in the school were familiar with.
3: If you'd like more information or to visit the school, then please call Bunge.
2: We knew a lot of members of minority ethnic communities use community radio a lot to both listen to and do sort of become aware of local events and stuff like that. So we decided to switch from not using the local paper at all and just using community radio.
1: While it's radio which helps this secondary school find staff, later we'll see how the local and national press came to the rescue of a primary school facing a recruitment crisis.
2: What do you think, first of all, we need to think about in the ad?
4: Well, we need to have catchphrase.
2: Catchphrase?
4: Yes.
2: The students are involved from the earliest opportunity in recruiting, and we talk about the issues about who we need to recruit before we do the advert with a group of children, and then we get volunteers from them who'd like to actually place the advert and be involved in it and take the time to record it, write it, and actually go to the studio and do it. Do we want to say something about the school to give them sort of...
4: It's great.
2: It is great.
3: It's kind of good experience for us to do things like this, because you might want to do it when we're older, and it makes the school look good.
2: And as a result of that, we're still oversubscribed, so
4: yes.
2: Do you think
4: everyone
2: it would be
4: wants
2: good
4: to be in Fairfield?
5: Yeah. Things like newspapers, like you can just quickly skim past it, but radio can more catch your attention, and even if you're not really paying attention,
6: it gives you more of an idea of what the school's like. Like, it can make you think that the students are actually nice, seeing as they're willing to do an advert. For you.
2: Committed. Yes.
1: The radio advertisements to recruit learning support assistants have the added benefit that pupils play a significant role in the whole process.
2: Intelligent.
4: Confident.
2: Confident. I like confident. You have to be confident to work here, don't you?
4: Yeah, you really do.
2: Hard working.
7: Enthusiastic.

0: enthusiastic.
1: It's much more fun for kids to think that in order to, you know, get somebody to work here, that they've got some say in it. And afterwards, they come up to me rushing at the end of the day and say, who got the job, miss? Who got the job? Was it that one? You know, or they were really good. And they're really excited. So the relationship with that member of staff who's appointed and the kids has already begun. And then that's, you know, they're really looking forward to it. So it's positive all round, really.
0: We are looking for staff who have...
2: LSA Angelina Morrison agrees.
3: I was at home listening to the radio on a Monday afternoon, and it was on the radio. It was a really catchy advert, and it caught my eye. It was young children from Fairfield talking about what they needed in the school, who they needed to help them. So that really struck me, because obviously I wanted to work with young people at the time. It pulled me from the community to help the children in our community to thrive.
2: Once the ad is ready, it can be recorded. For this session, Bristol Community FM set up a studio at Fairfield, offering its services free of charge.
4: There we go.
5: Do take a seat.
4: Okay.
5: Oh, you've got your scripts and everything, that's good.
6: Awesome. It's very important for us to work with local schools. Schools are fantastic because we're teaching not only how to be a broadcaster, how to make adverts, but it's all about the other skills as well, confidence building and the guys learning to work with each other. It's all communication skills and everything that comes along with working in a radio station.
5: What about music?
6: We wanted a backing track here. We want something in the background.
5: Okay, what sort of things are you thinking of?
6: We haven't really decided about that. Yeah. We wanted like a loud noise at the beginning of the advert.
7: In terms of asking the kids to record it, it's really nice just because it's personal. It somehow says, we're the kids and we want you. And it says more about what the job's about. And you see that in a lot of adverts where they get the kids to draw a picture of what their ideal head teacher would look like or what their ideal teacher would look like.
8: We would welcome applicants.
7: There's a primary school in Sheffield that has the children have recorded a song saying how much they want a new head teacher to try and see if that will encourage people to come and work at their school. It just says, you will be working with children, this is what the job is about. It gets to the point of why you would do it, which I think sometimes a lot of the adverts do tend to miss.
8: It's 37 hours per week, term time only, which means you will not work during the school holidays. If you'd like more information or to visit the school, then please call Bunge on...
2: But does this method of recruitment actually work?
8: 829.
1: And what we noticed from the adverts was that we got our application forms in general for learning support assistance shot up, and we were sort of receiving about 40 plus completed ones, which is high. But when we analysed who was applying for the jobs and who'd listened, we noticed that we were getting a much more representative sample of the local community, so African, Somali and Asian, and white British were up, and it was more equal across the racial groups. And it's worked each time, every time we've had that, and we've right to shortlisting and right to appointment as well. So it has actually been, you know, completely successful. We haven't ever sort of dropped off from application stage to interview. We've gone all the way, so we've proved that it works, and it's much cheaper.
2: While radio has worked for Fairfield, this primary school in Blackpool turned to the local newspaper when it couldn't find a teacher. Its outgoing head was known as being charismatic and outspoken, a hard act to follow.
9: It was there in the back of my mind, and it was there in the back of the minds of the governors, because there was, and I think perhaps still is, a perception that it's hard to get primary heads, and it's probably even more difficult to get good ones. We asked the staff in a staff meeting that I wasn't present at, that was led by the governors, what sort of a head they would like to see appointed. We asked the kids what sort of a head they would like to see appointed. They asked me what sort of a head I would like to see appointed, and I said somebody who's not like me. And then the governors themselves had their own ideas of what sort of a head they would want to work with. And once they got that idea, they started to put together the pack of information that would go out with the application form.
2: Waterloo's governors, staff and pupils were very clear about the type of head teacher they wanted to fill Peter Rawcliffe's shoes.
9: They were looking for somebody who would acknowledge that Waterloo School is a very good school. It's not a very good school by accident, and if it's left to its own devices, it won't remain a very good school for long. And you can say that about just about every school, I guess. That I was one of a kind, really. And they were looking for somebody who would take the school from where it was and take it on, not necessarily in a direction that I would have taken it, and not necessarily using the methods and that I would have used, but somebody individual, somebody who thought for themselves and who was prepared to take risks.
2: But despite several job advertisements in the Times Educational Supplement, the school struggled to generate sufficient interest in the vacancy.
9: The local press was quite surprised that we hadn't been able to appoint, because the school's got a fantastic reputation locally, and they thought that folk would be queuing up to be the head teacher. And they did a little piece, and we encouraged them to do a little piece.
2: The resulting publicity attracted the attention of a journalist on the Times Ed.
9: Someone rang up and said, look, we're interested in it. We're doing a piece on the difficulties of recruiting primary heads. We know you, and we know that you're quite outspoken. Could we do this little piece on you? And of course you'd have to say yes, wouldn't you?
7: The head there was relatively well known, and it was he'd achieved a lot. It was a high-achieving school. It was a school with a lot of good equipment, and still they weren't able to recruit a head. And so we thought this was possibly indicative of a trend across a large number of primary schools.
9: If that opportunity presents itself, then you must seize it. You say yes straight away and think about it afterwards. Because if you say no, they'll say thank you very much and phone somebody else. And then it's too late for you to think about it afterwards. And I think that you can always, no matter what the circumstances are, you must take your chance to put your side of the story and to present your school positively and the kids in your school positively and the achievements of the teachers and everybody else.
2: On the day the article was published, a head teacher and his family arrived back in England after 3 years running a primary school in New Zealand.
4: I'd not got anything planned, with no, you know, job opportunities sorted out. Came back towards the end of March, arrived at Heathrow one Friday morning, and Friday is the day that the Times Ed comes out, so I thought, you know, we'll buy a copy. And the first thing I saw on the Times Ed, the front page, was this empty chair with Peter Rawcliffe advertising the post. Now, I didn't, you know, I saw that and read the article. I didn't immediately then start calling round. But about the following Tuesday, I gave Peter a ring and spoke to him at length. And that made me think, you know, this could be a possible. I'm a great believer in the gut feel. Having spent, you know, many years in education and visiting various schools, you can have a look round a place and you know whether the children, you know, are happy there, whether the staff are happy, where what's been taught is relevant to those children. And coming round the school, the first visit that I had round the school, I got a really good positive feel. Having met the two ambassadors that took me around, the two Year 6 children, and they were enthusing about the place. And I don't know whether they knew I was a possible prospective head or whatever. And then I spent another hour with Peter, and, you know, he gave me the warts and all of the school. He didn't hold anything back. He was open. He was honest.
2: Mark Gray was interviewed, got the job, and is now busy making Peter Rawcliffe's chair his own.
4: I would say, as a person, I would like my school to be, you know, quite a steady rock, if you like, in the community, where people know that we do our very best and we produce good children.
9: I think he's not as quick to speak out as I am, but I mean, you have to bear in mind that this is a chap new to a job, and if I was him, I'd be keeping my powder dry as well.
4: I'm not as loud as Peter. I can't tell a joke as well as he can, but you know, I think I've got the same sort of beliefs. I think all head teachers, virtually all head teachers, are strong, of an inner core, if you like, of beliefs, and are quite stubborn in that respect.
9: He's probably a lot more thoughtful than me, and thinks about things a lot more carefully before he decides to act. He gives out the impression that he knows what he's talking about, which is not always the case when you're interviewing people, and he inspires confidence.
4: there's no doubt what I want to do is not throw everything out and start again, because that's not the way to build success.
10: What Waterloo have demonstrated very clearly is the benefit of having a relationship with the local press. Obviously, they've been able to

0: Well, one thing I want to ask you and find out a little bit more about you is how many of you have got your own account on a social network of some sort? Wow.
1: This is probably typical of any primary class in the country. Younger children are as fascinated and entertained by social networking as their older brothers and sisters. At Parkwood Primary School in Bradford, as in many other schools, teachers became aware that pupils were using the internet in inappropriate and possibly dangerous ways.
2: We had an incident where a child had a video posted on the internet and it wasn't appropriate. The child wasn't doing appropriate things on the video. I think what was more disturbing was the number of hits that that video had had. And the resulting comments as well, because suddenly quite a private thing that happened in the security of somebody's home was out on the internet. For me personally, I had to find my way through the fact that where do I go officially on this? What do I do?
1: The school decided that something needed to be done and worked closely with the local authority to strengthen its whole school policy on e-safety. To highlight the issue, the school arranged a special e-safety day, emphasising 5 worthwhile tips which any primary school would find useful.
3: Work with parents!
2: Morning, everybody. I'd like to welcome everybody to our e-safety assembly. I'm especially pleased about all the parents who have come as well. Thank you very much. E-safety is not a discrete issue within school because it's happening on the way home, it's happening outside school, it's happening in the home, it's happening in the park, it's happening everywhere. And we need parents to be addressing the issue with us and working with us on that and taking their role.
4: Now that we have been learning about e-safety, we know what to do if this happens again.
5: Quick, faster!
6: You're going to him!
5: Jump quick! Oh my gosh, what shall we do?
6: I know! Remember, Clay, don't turn off the computer.
7: Go get a teacher.
4: Remember, if something pops up that is unsuitable, close the lid, don't shut down the computer, then go and tell an adult. Thank you for listening.
1: Whilst the pupils return to their classrooms, the parents receive their own e-safety lesson.
8: My name's Paul Scott, I work for Education Bradford. I'm one of their curriculum ICT consultants. And as an e-safety agenda, one of the things we want to do is get parents involved. Because the vast majority of issues that occur in terms of e-safety don't occur in the school, it's at home. Cyberbullying. I'm going to show you a short video clip now about cyberbullying, the issues around it. This is a video clip we're showing to some Year 5 children today, and it's a clip I'd like all children to see. And when I've taken this into schools and shown it, the children have been actually taken aback by what goes on here.
9: I just tried to laugh it off. But it just went on and on. Well, that's it. I just can't take it anymore.
10: I thought they were supposed to be my friends. They're all laughing at me.
8: I think a video like that, it goes down to education. We don't want to stop children using this technology. It's wonderful, they're online all the time, but they've got to know how to use it responsibly and be aware of the issues and the dangers. And hopefully, if your child feels they're being bullied, they can come to you and talk to you about it. And the school will back you on this.
11: That bullying shook me. That did.
12: Yeah,
11: I think people tend to believe that bullying's bullying, like nudging and name, but you don't actually think of it as being on the internet where you can bully people or on your phone. I hadn't, logic says bullying's bullying by next year, but I hadn't actually thought that it could be done online.
13: My son knows how to take passwords off, he knows how to create passwords, he knows how to do stuff that I didn't know how we knew how to do until we were talking about it last night before I came here today. So as much information as I can get about internet safety really is a bonus to me.
1: In the classroom, Year 5 pupils have also watched the cyberbullying video and are underway designing storyboards to create their own e-safety video.
2: Just chalk and talk, if you like, or whiteboard and talk is not an effective way of learning. Our children need to get involved. They need to have first-hand experience of things so that they can learn.
12: So it could be that whenever you're sat at a computer and it looks like you're typing a message to somebody and you're smiling away and you think it's a really nice message, and then you could be getting the message and be looking really upset, couldn't you? Does that sound like an idea?
14: So how are they bullying them? What are they doing to them?
15: At school, they're physically bullying them. And then at
14: so they're physically hurting them. And what are they doing at home?
15: At home, they're using technology to hurt him.
16: We're going to 12 boys from like off the street or somewhere in their house and phoning this person that's innocent and he ain't even doing all.
12: And how's it going to end?
16: Everyone's going to be friends with a person that's getting bored.
12: Cool, nice one. Get drawing them, excellent.
2: We like them to get involved practically and talk about things so that they're very engaged with the learning, because we don't think that they're going to be able to fully take on board the messages that we want them to take away unless they do that.
16: Action.
17: What's wrong with school?
18: What do you mean?
17: My laptop.
18: My friend is bullying me. She isn't my friend anymore.
19: No, I'm not, miss.
18: Yes, she is. She's just been calling my family ugly.
19: No, it's the other way around.
16: That's it, done.
20: It's helped us to understand about e-safety.
16: I think we've learned, actually, I think we're going to learn a lot.
20: We've learned a really lot.
16: The afternoon's still to come, and there's some more people coming in the afternoon. I think we're going to learn a lot.
8: People keep asking me about the sites to use in terms of finding information yourself or looking for children's resources, and Charlotte International, their site, and the CEOP site, so Think You Know and Know It All, they're the two really good resources.
2: In the modern classroom, you cannot teach in this country unless you have ICT literacy, and if you have a member of staff that doesn't, they need to have training. However, on the other side, there are more technologies and softwares out there than anybody can be able to deliver, and so you need to have awareness sessions. I'm not expecting my staff to be able to understand and use every technology that's out on the internet. I don't myself, and I don't expect that, but with training we know where to go. We know the principles of e-safety.
21: One of the support staff, and they said there was an age restriction of the
8: 13.
21: Children supposed to be a certain age before they go on it. You know, year 4, 5 and 6 really shouldn't be going on it, should they?
8: Strictly, it's not, but they do. You know, the fact that we teach sexual education from, what, 11, 12? And you're not supposed to have sex till 16. So although you'd encourage, and you tell them that it's wrong, they're going to be on there, and so if they're going to be doing it, you want to make sure they're doing it safely. But you're still reinforcing, if you're online, you're on a social networking site, this is the safe way to do it.
22: I think it's really important that all teachers do embrace this technology that we've got. It is enhancing the children's learning, it's enhancing my own professional development as a teacher. I'm a totally different teacher now than I was before I came to this school, and it's all because of the ICT that we've got here.
23: What's happening is, because you don't know that it's really them, a lot of people are posing as celebrities.
22: And to do the best job that I can, I need to keep up with the technology, even if I'm not using it myself personally. But I feel that I've got to be aware of what's out there and what are the children going to come into contact with.
1: To help raise staff awareness of just how popular online social networking is, Year 5 pupils were asked to talk about their experiences.
0: Who can tell me about a social network?
24: It's a band of people on the internet.
0: It's a band of people on the internet! What's the difference between a band of people on the internet and a band of people that you meet when you're out shopping?
24: There's more people in doing shopping then on the internet?
0: Well, probably not, no. There's probably many more people on the internet than go shopping.
3: Technology is advancing very, very quickly, and some of the children sometimes tell me about sites that I don't know about, and I'm quite ICT literate.
0: Right, those of you that have got your own social networking site, can you put your hand up if you know how old you've got to be to have a social networking site? Put your hand up if you know. OK, do you want to tell me?
24: 18.
0: You think it's 18?
24: On Facebook, I think it's 14 plus.
0: OK. How old do you think you've got to have your own social networking site?
24: 13.
3: But the point is, it's here to stay. It's not going away. As teachers, we have to move with it, and we have to grasp it. Otherwise, our children are in danger, and we don't know how to cope with it. And it's our priority, our responsibility, to care for these children. Yesterday in Assembly, we were learning all about e-safety, and today we're going to follow it up a little bit, because it's really important, Hamza, that as Year 6, going into Year 7, you guys know all about e-safety. Why is it important that you know about e-safety? Keep yourself safe.
4: Listen, you don't go on rude things, miss.
3: Don't go on rude things, or things that are going to upset you.
4: Something disgusting.
3: Exactly, you don't want to see that, do you?
5: Well, I'd hate to think that schools came in September, did a day on e-safety, and that was that for the year. It's good to have days or weeks where you celebrate things, you really promote things to really get it up and running again, but it should be continually part of the curriculum. Your staff and your pupils, whenever they're doing anything, should be made aware. It's just part of the teaching. The teachers aren't really considering it as e-safety. It's just what they're teaching, because that's what you're teaching when you're using these technologies.
3: You have made a new friend. For the past week, someone called Ian has been contacting you. He says he's 13 and loves football. Up to now, you've been instant messaging. Now he wants you to tell him your home address, and he wants to arrange to come down when your parents aren't in. What should you do? Turn to the person next to you, make a decision, and I want to see A, B or C. 3 seconds, you talk about it first. Tell me what you're gonna do and why.
6: A!
3: Somebody tell me why A, hasn't it?
2: There are big challenges. There are lots of people you need to involve, from the local authority to your internet service provider to your technicians, at your governors, your parents. But it's absolutely worth overcoming them, because without being able to overcome them, you can't use the new technologies that are recommended to be used in the primary strategy. You can't prepare your children for the job market that they're going into. And you're going to open up your staff, your children and your community to lots of unpleasant possibilities that is completely against what you're in your job for, really.
3: These are social networking sites, and you go on there to make friends with people. There would be no point if you didn't talk to anybody, would there? You might as well just sit at home and not do it. So what rules do you need to remember to use these social networking sites?
7: Always be safe.
3: And also, do you just go giving your address out?
7: No.
3: Telephone number.
7: Never give your address out to unknown people.
3: Good girl, that's what I was looking for.

0: In England, the overwhelming majority of people working in early years education are female. Men make up just 2% of the workforce, despite a moderate government target of at least 6%. Why are there so few men working with this age range? And what, if anything, can be done to encourage more men to enter the profession? Bosland Green Primary is in Bradley Stoke on the outskirts of Bristol. Paul Thurston has been the reception teacher for the past 5 years.
1: Fred, wake up! Oh, he's rubbing his eyes. Oh, he's stretching. Come on, Fred. Come and teach us some sounds. Fred, are you ready?
2: Yes.
1: What? Oh, Fred thinks these words are going to be really hard today. Do you not think they're going to be hard? I chose early years because that's the age range that I was really interested in. I was very determined in what I wanted to do, and I really wasn't going to let people change my mind. So, although I was, you know, one of the only blokes, male people on my course, it hasn't put me off.
3: I'll do it first, and then you can...

0: copy me. So we're going to start at his head and we're going to go down his body. And then we're going to go on his tail and down his other leg. Kangaroo. I think that it's a difficult profession to get into, especially for early years for males. I think that society sees men working with young children as maybe not the done deal. I'm going to choose who gives me the next number. Afra, one, two, who's got the number three?
1: Research shows that men perceive working in the early years in the children's workforce as less prestigious. There are fewer career opportunities. There is a very much more vague career structure. The pension system doesn't support their future opportunities. There is less in-service training than they would like. So it's seen as a far less professional area of work.
0: Is the number three missing? No!
2: And I think one of the main aims of the early years education and care is to develop young children who are able to communicate and socialise with a whole diverse range of different people, not just with women. And if they're not having that experience in their early years, that's going to cause barriers for them perhaps in later life.
0: To encourage more men into early years, I think that when teachers are doing their teaching practice, everyone should have experience of early years. And that's not just men, that's all teachers should have experience of early years, because a lot of teachers have no idea about how early years works. And I think that if they did, it might put some of them off, but it might encourage more to actually become part of it.
3: I'm gonna stick it on with glue. I'm gonna watch you doing that because I'm interested. To get you doing jumping, I'd like to show other people how to do your jumping.
4: Well, Mr. Thurston's very, very popular, both with boys and with girls. He captures their attention. I think it's different for them to have a male teacher, a male role model, and they respond a lot to that. You know, it reflects society today that we've got male teachers and women teachers, so it's good.
5: Compared to many other early years settings, Filton Avenue Nursery School in Bristol is quite exceptional. On the staff team, there is not only a male nursery teacher, but a male nursery nurse and a male support worker.
6: Well, I think for us here, what we're trying to do with our staff team is to make it more reflective of our local community. So it's important that we have men working here in all sorts of roles within the school.
7: Finlay's collecting some in his scoop. Where's that going, Finlay? Josh, you could stand down here, look.
6: Often, if you work in a primary school, early years can be seen as the poor relation, have lower status. But hopefully now, with the expansion in early years provision and with the development of children's centres, the profile of early years is being raised, and hopefully that will attract more men in.
7: What's your idea? Oh, what's he doing? He's clapping. You ready? Everybody do this, do this, do this. Everybody do this, just like me. I chose to go into teaching when my first daughter was born, and I just realised how important it was, the development of children from naught to five. So I chose to do early years, and I stayed in early years since I trained. You've got an idea, put your hand up.
8: Me!
7: I was in the record industry, so I was looking after customers, I was jetting all over the world, making sure they got their CDs, which was a new industry at the time, fairly new, 14 years ago. And I just thought I want to do something where I can give something back.
1: There's some evidence that men choose to enter the children's workforce later in life, after they've pursued another career. And I think we need to look at what are the barriers to that happening, because that could be a marvellous resource to the children's workforce. Men could bring a wonderful experience of the world of work and a confidence about who they are and what they do.
7: You see what Faria's done? She's got all these bricks, they're the same shape. the long rectangles, and she's made a pile of them. Ooh,

0: a bit wobbly for here.
1: I think a lot of men feel that the pay is a barrier. And I remember when I was training, speaking to a parent once, who said, oh, as you work up the school, do you get more money? You know, and it's seen as it's perhaps later years.

0: teacher with all the primary age ranges. He is currently working as a nursery nurse.
1: Me!
2: Callum, where have you been playing?
3: I've been doing it for 20 years and I can't think of any practical reasons why it's a better career for women than men. There's no logical reason why more men don't do it. Yeah, I've often been the only man in the school that I've worked at. Not every school. But I've known that all my working life. That's just the environment that I work in. I mean, staff rooms are pretty feminine sorts of places, and you do have to get used to, I don't know, I don't want to lots of conversation about diet and soap operas and things that maybe I wouldn't. I've learned to talk about such things, even though it's not something that I would necessarily initiate in a conversation.
4: I can hear you. There. Are you going to hide in the triangle? You can hide in the triangle.
5: There's a real stereotypical view that men don't do caring. And now with the Every Child Matters agenda, I think we're looking at the whole child, and we're looking at the caring side as well as the education side, right up to the age of 18. So that includes all teachers. And I think for men, you know, men who don't care, I think they're missing something out. Oh. You know, it's not that they're lacking. I think if men feel that they can't care as well as teach, then that's a problem.
4: That one there, and that one there.
5: The only negative experience I've had are issues around child protection. So if you're working for a setting that has systems built in place, for instance, about changing children or children that need help toileting, I did work at a setting once where I wasn't allowed to take the children to the toilet, and of course the other side of the coin of that is that it's discrimination against me. But the way the systems here are such that no children would ever be alone with one adult. So it's just not, it doesn't matter what your gender is.
6: When I'm having to deal with certain situations, I'm very careful. I'm always very aware that I have to tell someone. So for example, if a child has wet themselves or had an accident in that way, and it's only me, then I make sure that I've told someone that that's where I'm going to go. I'm quite fortunate that the children we've had so far are quite capable of dealing with most things themselves, so I'm around to help them, and I will go into the toilets with them, but I won't go into the cubicles with them. And I'll make sure that I pass the clothes to them, and I give them bags to put things in. So I'm quite fortunate that the children I've worked with have been able to deal with things themselves. Right, come on, Smiler. I want to be able to draw a smiley face on your hand today. Some children get very emotional in the morning, and although I find it difficult at times, they need hugs. Children of this age need someone to give them that support. I do it in front of people. I never do it secretly, because I don't want the children going home and saying things that can be misconstrued. So I'm always very open, I'm always very aware of who else is around, and I'm very aware of where I am when things are happening. Because that would be my worst nightmare, would be that the children took something home in all innocence and the parents misconstrued what was going on. But again, the parents I've worked with have been fantastic, and they've seemed to appreciate having a male in early years.
7: I think it's really important that we do have men working in early years, because I know that a lot of our families, they don't have their dads around at home, and there aren't maybe positive role models in their lives. I think it's really important for boys that they see men reading books, that they see men writing, and that those are cool, okay things to do.
8: I think where we know that across the country we have problems with boys' achievement. One way is to encourage men into the children's workforce, as teachers particularly, because boys are then able to see that men value education.
6: I have to say that one of the best things about being a primary school teacher is that you do get to work in lots of different areas. I get to do painting, I get to do cooking, I've done sewing. So actually I think I'm a role model that boys don't have to do just football and just sport. and actually they can do whatever they want to do. And I think that the fact that they see me

0: making a fool of myself in drama and in dance and in PE means that the boys and the girls see that it's okay to have fun and to do your learning through fun. There's some wool.
1: Sometimes people get confused that we want men in the early years workforce because we want men to rush around making aeroplane noises and pretending to, you know, play with, you know, trains and fighting games and all those things. Men, as we know, come in all different kinds of ways, and you get very feminine men and you get much more masculine, as you do with women. It's actually, I think, more interesting, the kind of skills, the kind of knowledge and understanding and skills that actually men bring to the workforce, that they bring into early years.
0: And what is that? What part of the house is that?
2: We need to move to a position where male participation in education and childcare in the children's workforce is the norm rather than the exception, and I'm afraid that's how it is at the moment. We need to move to a position where teaching and childcare and the related childcare professions, children's professions, are seen as noble, and at the moment we don't have that.
0: I think that the fact that the society feels that men shouldn't work with young children, I think we should. I think we should have more men. I think men should be brave enough to say, actually, this is where I want to work, and go for it.

0: Okay, this week's session's about turn-taking, and it's about reading instructions, working together, and making sure it's fair and you're taking turns.
1: Rosie Miller is a learning mentor at St Paul's Catholic Primary School on the Paulsgrove Estate on the outskirts of Portsmouth. With fellow learning mentor Jackie Wallace, she's been instrumental in improving behaviour in the school, in part through social skills classes like this.
0: Life isn't fair sometimes, so we won't be helping you very much at all. We'll be standing back and watching you take turns doing things fairly, okay?
1: Rosie's behaviour interventions stem from a time several years ago when the school identified a number of children with severe behavioural problems.
2: The behaviours were to do with swearing, kicking, biting, stone throwing, rudeness in the classroom, children refusing adults when they've been asked to do something reasonable.
0: What we're going to do is go straight on now. We're going to do a piece of drama about not getting your own way and dealing with it.
1: The school uses sleuth software to track and analyse behaviour and help to identify pupils who will benefit from intervention.
3: So, how do we start off?
4: Well, she needs to leave the classroom, so she picks someone, and that's me, and then Sam has a paddy and runs out of the room.
1: Selected children attend social skills classes one afternoon a week, usually for 12 to 16 weeks.
0: So, when you're ready, Jess, your group can begin.
5: Today we're going to talk about friendship. Who knows what makes a good friend?
6: Well, they're just really good friends, like they listen to you and they just don't really boss you around.
7: Right, where's Dan just gone?
8: He's gone off in the paddy because he got picked last.
9: I don't know.
7: Then again. Sam, out of paddy place.
10: No more paddies.
11: The aims of the social skills course is to give them the skills to enable them to stay in school, to enable them to cope in everyday life and become decent citizens when they leave school and move on into the community.
0: Well done.
1: Today is the 11th session with this group. Rosie is hoping to see significant progress.
11: Several weeks ago we started with your basics, turn-taking, sharing, coping with not getting your own way, and what we do is we cover that within the first sort of 6 to 8 weeks, but then we revisit it later on because we need to know that they're able to do these skills.
12: Can I be from Spurs?
13: Yeah, three Spurs each.
11: If I give you an example of the group when we first took them out on week 1, 2 or 3, in the first 3 weeks we had children crying because they can't get their own way, storming out of the room, running around the school where we, you know, and we had to track them down. It's just, you know, I don't want to do that, I want my own way, and it, you know, we have to deal with that.
14: No, Sam, you can go to
15: Harrison.
16: He hasn't done much.
11: With the social skills, I've planned that from the beginning, and I've been given total freedom. I obviously show our special needs coordinator the planning, and she will okay it. I'm given the freedom to do basically whatever we need to do.
2: Well, I think the role of headship has changed, and where heads very much wanted to keep their finger on everything that was happening in school, the job has grown and grown to the point where you can't actually do that. So it's a question of looking for other talent amongst the staff and asking if there are other people who could take over very specific roles. And in that respect, Rosie has come to the fore.
0: So, first of all, if you want to say it, you don't have to, about what you've learnt today.
17: I've learnt the big thing today about sharing. Because, like, we all discussed it, like our group, when we've done cooking flapjacks, we all discussed it before, instead of, like, going, oh, I want to do that first.
0: Good boy, taking turns. That's what it's all about, being fair to everybody. Mrs. Wallace has got the stickers. You decide who you want to compliment on what they, you know, what you think that they need
18: and
0: a sticker
18: why.
0: For and why, and you give it out.
19: I'm going to give one to Greg because he hasn't had a strop today for not doing what he wanted to do. He didn't go in a strop and he did and he didn't mind what he wanted to do.
1: The efficacy of the social skills classes is borne out by the behaviour analysis software, which tracks pupils who've completed the intervention.
0: How did it feel having a compliment, a positive remark, and getting a sticker?
19: I felt like they were my best friends.
0: That's lovely.
2: What we have found is that a lot of our children who had most difficulty began to take a much, much lower profile in terms of what went on, both in the classroom, but mostly out on the playground. So we could identify quite quickly that it was having an effect.
19: I'm picking Miss Miller for being so helpful today.
1: Learning mentors from across Portsmouth have been introduced to Rosie's and Jackie's ideas. And at St Paul's, class teachers have been better able to focus on teaching.
9: The difference that I see for the rest of the class when these children participate in these social groups is that the whole class is a lot more calm. And I have all my attention on everybody then, not just focused on one child.
1: Rosie also works with Jackie and the school's special needs coordinator in running parent power courses. They boost parenting skills and complement the work done with pupils.
10: Last time we felt that we needed to target the parents of the Key Stage 1 children. And the ideal opportunity to do that will be when we have the new parents in the middle of June, when they come in to do the children do the taster mornings in reception.
1: There will always be new pupils and parents who'll benefit from Rosie's skills and commitment. But for Fran Chapman, the difference Rosie has made is long apparent.
2: Looking back over the last few years, we can see that the school has moved tremendously. And the whole atmosphere in school has become very calm. Rosie is an exceptional person, but she is a hard taskmaster. They know that they have to meet her standards, and her standards are high. And that brings out the best in them.
12: So we've got all these speech marks, haven't we? People talking to each other. And then we've got some special punctuation here. I think it's because they want you to pause. He's thinking. So they've got to debate, haven't they, and decide. OK, let's see what they do.
1: 200 miles away at Bracken Lane Primary School in Retford, senior teaching assistant Helen Skelton is making the difference to children's education through the Better Reading Partnership.
12: Rescue centre. That was a really hard word, that. Well done for reading that. Because it doesn't sound like it's going to be a K at the front, does it? What does it sound like it should be?
19: I say centre.
12: It does sound like S at the beginning, doesn't it? Good boy.
1: It's a 10-week programme to develop literacy, in which adult reading partners work one-to-one with children.
19: Barking question.
13: Right, let's break it down again. Look. Yes, there would be. What's that word?

0: Good.
1: Started.
0: That's well done.
1: Barking questions. What breed are you? What variety of dog?
2: I think the Better Reading Partnership sort of fell into my lap at a staff meeting, as sometimes these things do. It was in the any other business section, and our head said, is anybody interested in doing this and taking going on the training and seeing what it was all about? And everybody, as you do, averted their eyes and looked at the floor, and suddenly their shoes were very interesting. And I sort of said, I'll do it. I'll go.
3: Helen is conscious that her willingness to take on new things has been complemented by supportive management.
2: I think any school worth its salt would look at the people within that team and value them for what they are, and giving people opportunities. And it's also, I think, about being proactive about TAs in their role, taking on things if they're offered something, and having the confidence in themselves to do that.
4: I think historically the potential of teaching assistants has been overlooked. I think very much their role has changed over time, and they've now gone from the old image of a classroom assistant who would, you know, mix the paint and tidy things away. Leaders now and leadership teams in schools are now looking at the characteristics of the staff and actually identifying who has the talents and enabling those talents to be nurtured.
2: So how do you think it's gone this time? How have we found it?
5: I think it's been fine. I think we could do with some new books.
3: Helen still works one-to-one with pupils, but her primary role has always been coordinating the reading scheme. This includes regular meetings with existing reading partners and being persuasive when it comes to recruiting and training new ones.
2: You know, the culture within our school has very much had volunteering embedded in it, and I think basically I've come along and capitalised on that. I do feel that people are running in the opposite direction sometimes on the playground when they see me. Oh, there's that woman again. What does she want? Well, there's a new course come through. How do you fancy this? Do you feel this might be beneficial to you? And you also couch it in the terms where it is. You're choosing the people that you know are going to. They're ready to do something for themselves as well.
3: Jenny Heath has been a reading partner for 6 years, and she's seen how Helen makes things happen.
5: She's like a dog with a bone, really. It has been her baby, Better Reading Partnership, and she took it and she ran with it. And she has made it a success in school. She has recruited people, because people don't have time, but she has managed to have quite a little army of mums who come in and do it, and they all enjoy it.
6: They have made a huge, huge, huge difference. I'm really pleased. They've done very, very well.
2: Yes.
6: When I've done the teacher assessment, I'm really concerned about her because she hasn't made the progress that I was expecting.
2: Right.
3: Helen works with class teachers to identify which pupils would benefit most from the scheme. Year 2 teacher Lizzie Moore is keen to select the next children from her class, having witnessed powerful effects on previous groups.
7: The Better Reading Partnership has had a huge impact on the children in my class, because the children that I chose tended to lack confidence, and they were the children that were just bubbling under, and they hadn't got the strategies there to be fully independent readers. And now those children are able to go and choose their own books, and they can read them independently, they're enthusiastic, and their levels have just gone up.
8: Now this morning we've got some other successes to celebrate, and it's not celebrating writing, it's celebrating reading, isn't it, Mrs. Skelton?
2: Yes, it is.
8: Mrs. Skelton, if you'd like to tell us who we're celebrating this morning.
2: Thank you, Mrs. Ratcliffe. These children were specially chosen, not because they couldn't read, but because they could read, and we wanted them to make them really fantastic readers, okay? They were good readers before, now they're fantastic readers.
3: Helen has been very careful to ensure that the reading scheme is viewed as something for pupils to aspire to, not as a chore. Completion of the course is deliberately rewarded with certificates, book tokens, and a very public acknowledgement in assembly. The results of her hard work are easily quantified.
4: In the previous Year 6 cohort of children who took part in the Better Reading Partnership, 6 children were taking part, and of those children, one child actually managed to achieve a level 5, which was a staggering achievement, which is way above, you know, what you'd expect a child at Year 6 to achieve. 3 of the children achieved a level 4, which was astounding, and 2 of the children managed to get a level 3, which was beyond what we'd actually anticipated.

0: participated for them.
1: Everyone at the school acknowledges the Better Reading Partnership is a team effort. But by common consent, Helen is the driving force who not only launched it, but ensures it continues to make a difference at the school.
0: To make a project like the Better Reading Partnership work, you need to have the right person, and for us, Helen is that person. So it really is down to her personality and her ability to coordinate that it's been such a success.

Yes, we're coming back to our third interviewee, which is our own beloved Ajahn Naraporn. And I want to ask Naraporn the same questions, and unfortunately you have to speak and then translate for yourself, so that's a little bit tricky. But we do, I mean, one of the reasons why I did want to ask Ajahn Naraporn to also be interviewed is that she does represent this particular kind of category of somebody who does not live in an English-speaking world and does not work in an English-speaking world. I mean, she works with English and she works with people who speak English often, but it's true, right, that your day-to-day environment is that there's more time.

0: spoken in your day-to-day environment than English, correct? So we still have somebody who is a very proficient speaker of English, and so we're trying to learn from Ajahn Narayanpuran's experience about how she learned to read. So again, we're going to go back to what are your earliest memories of reading. And then you were sharing on the email with me this morning how you felt about those early experiences. And then we'll jump to today. So go ahead, please. All of that. It's a lot of information, I know.
1: Okay. Yeah. I think I owe a lot to my old school. I studied in a Catholic school, St. Joseph Convent. And they started teaching English since grade one, when we were very young, and we had quite a few, you know, the nuns from France, from the Philippines, the teachers as well. So we were exposed to the language very early, and also, you know, when Sehun talked about poems, you know, we were also introduced, you know, reading poems a lot, and I myself love poems. I enjoyed reading poems, but anyway, you know, I still remember, you know, we had the same situation, just like what Sehun said, you know, memorizing the grammar and the vocabulary, and that was pain, I have to say. I remember my learning English, you know, well, if I learn in class and I had to take the test or take the exam, it was not fun. It's all, you know, memorizing and trying to make good grades, But one good thing that I realized is that, you know, memorizing the grammar helps me a lot. Even now, you know, it helps me kind of, you know, lay the foundation for me in my other skills in English. Yeah, that's a good thing. Of memorizing all the grammatical rules,
0: Okay. Yeah. Thank you. Go ahead, and translate that. While you do so, I would also love to hear what kind of texts did you read when you were a little girl. So you said you liked poems, but they must have had you read other things too.
1: We did have, you know, extensive readings all the time in our school. Yeah. And we were encouraged to do that a lot. And still it's painful at that time reading.
0: Still was painful.
1: Yeah. Because I found myself at that time, you know, at school reading those books outside, reading books, that's what we call. I found myself, you know, looking up the words in the dictionary almost all the time, and in the books, you know, I mean, you know, every page is covered with the Thai meanings in pencil that I put on. And so I didn't, in fact, you know, get the real meaning, the real gist, the main idea of the story, because I got stuck in that, you know, that trap.
0: The translation.
1: Yeah.
0: Okay, thank you. Go ahead and translate, then we're going to find out about what you read now.
1: Ka, go. ของสำหรับของดิฉันเองนะคะก็เรียนที่โรงเรียนแคทอลิกโรงเรียนเซนต์โยเซฟคอนแวนต์นะคะซึ่งให้ความสำคัญกับการกับภาษาอังกฤษมากก็สอนตั้งแต่ชั้นประถมหนึ่งแล้วก็มีการอ่านบทกลอนนะคะอ่าน outside reading 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

Narcorn, does anybody want to just maybe one or two comments, and then we'll

0: Good morning, teacher.
1: Hello.
0: Our teacher in Hua Hin. Hi. Something I want to share all of teachers here in Hua Hin and USA that I've been teaching a young learners throughout for 5 years. And you know that reading is the essential for all people all over all of ages. But I wanna focus on the reading, how to teach immature, underprivileged, needy, and or some children, some needy children, how to read when they don't even know identify what this identify English alphabet. And because all of them are not immature. That's what I want to share, and I want to all of the teachers to share some ideas for me, because I think it's a simple question, but it's hard to answer, and it's a mammoth task that I was assigned to teach some those children to read. That's all.
1: Yeah, no, thank you. So, you know, what you're sharing is not really about your own experience learning to read, which is fine. And what you're really pointing out to us is that the task of working with students who have really nothing to start from, and maybe these students you're talking about, they might not even know how to read anything or very little in Thai language also, or maybe, you know, maybe just a little bit, but you're trying to give them the tools to read a system that is completely different. And I also gather that when you talk about that they may be, that they are disadvantaged or it's in difficult circumstances, also means that you perhaps don't have very many resources to use to help them. So even as we are trying to talk about developing reading, we always have to acknowledge that sometimes you're literally trying to develop reading skills with very little to work with and very little to go on. And maybe if these young learners you're talking about maybe have a little bit of information about reading in Thai, they might have that, but they might not even have that. And then here you are trying to help them to learn to read in English so that they maybe will have some access to other opportunities to go to school, etc. So I'm just acknowledging that it's a big challenge, that question. And we have maybe a couple of activities. In a minute, we're going to look at a couple of simple kinds of things to begin to help with reading. But meanwhile, I just have to tell you that I give you a lot of respect and credit for working in those very difficult circumstances. But I know you can help the students. We'll look at some activities in just a moment to hopefully just beginning simple things that maybe you can begin to do with those students. So, Naraporn, go ahead.
2: อาจารย์ได้ถามนะคะอาจารย์ทางกรุงเทพได้ถามบอกว่าอาจารย์นี่อยู่ในสถานการณ์ที่ต้องสอนให้นักเรียนอ่านภาษาอังกฤษทั้งๆที่นักเรียนนี่ยังไม่ค่อยจะรู้จักคำนะคะไม่รู้จักตัวอักษรภาษาอังกฤษเท่าไหร่เลยนะคะซึ่งเป็นสิ่งที่ท้าทายมากนะคะแล้วก็จะมีทางใดช่วยได้บ้างนะคะซึ่งตรงนี้ก็คิดว่าจะหลายๆท่านก็คงจะมีปัญหาเดียวกันนะคะอาจารย์มาตี้ก็บอกว่าเดี๋ยวช่วงต่อไปจะมีกิจกรรมแนะนำนะคะซึ่งจะทำได้ง่ายๆแล้วก็อาจจะช่วยได้บ้างนะคะ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

0: Hi, my name is Maria, and next to me is Mary. We both work for the BMA, which is a government schools, and we would like to present. We would like to share our recipe. It's short,
1: very simple.
2: In a form of a song.
0: In a form of a song, which we'll learn from the BMA's English camp.
2: Okay, ready?
0: Somtam papaya, somtam papaya, somtam papaya.

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2: I take a bug life. I love to read cartoon. Yes. And I teach. Yes. I bring this book to my class. Yeah. To inspire my student to love to read book. Yes. Okay.
0: Yeah.
2: That's all.
0: Yeah, thank you. And I just want to comment that, in fact, it's a really good idea. Remember earlier we were talking about the children's books, and there are some wonderful, wonderful children's books. We shouldn't forget about children's books when we're thinking about older students. Not all the time, and certainly there are some wonderful books, and I know that the Extensive Reading Foundation has written some wonderful books that have more sort of grown-up, more adult kinds of ideas in simple language, and those are wonderful as well. But also the children's books with the beautiful illustrations can be very inspiring for students of all ages, so that's a great idea.
1: ท่านอาจารย์ก็ท่านหนึ่งก็อ่าน outside reading นะคะ extensive reading เหมือนกับของนักเรียนและท่านหนึ่งบอกว่าชอบอ่านการ์ตูนค่ะก็น่ารักดีนะคะค่ะอ่านอะไรก็ได้ค่ะขอให้อ่าน
0: โอเค anything from Hua Hin now or
3: Please allow me to speak on behalf of Ajahn Pochani, who's back to teaching. And she has...
0: Okay.
3: she has left with us a tiny book, which is very enriching. It's called Simple Steps. 10 things you can do to create an exceptional life.
0: Wow.
3: And the author is Dr. Arthur Caliendro and Mr. Barry Lenson. It starts from, I will just quickly go through the 10 things. Your attitude is your future. Tap your inner momentum. Transform your life with kindness. Welcome stillness into your life. Settle with the past and move on. Banish prejudice from your life. Risk to a brighter future. Connect with a higher power. Put discipline on your side and heed the call to leadership. So the book helps the teachers and the students to see the little things of value that gradually adds up and enrich your life and make your life meaningful. So this is the book that Ajahn Pochani is reading.
0: Yeah, great. Fantastic. Looks like a book I should have in my purse.
3: I will ask her. and Gig just arrived. Okay. And Ajahn Gig.
0: Thank you for sharing your book.
3: Thank you.
1: Okay.
0: Thank you.
3: Welcome.
4: This is just like a magazine that's quite favorite for all of us, not only for a teacher, but also for our teenager. So it's just like a magazine that there's a lot of interesting topic for them and it's up to date, right? So as we teach teenagers, so sometimes we have just follow them, just try to just be a part of their life or like not only a teacher but be friends for them. So we have to read and it's quite interesting. Yeah, there's some topic for Thai people and also for international topic that they can read and practice English at the same time.
0: And follow along. Yeah, great. And you point out again, thank you so much, that

0: It's so important that we choose topics that our students are interested in. So if we see, as you said, what are they reading, then that will give us some clues about what we should be reading with them too. Great, thank you very much.
1: So this is our favorite one.
0: Okay. Okay, and before we sign off and give our assignment for next week, Narapuram, do you want to share one book that you are reading?
2: ค่ะท่านอาจารย์ค่ะทางหัวหินนะคะก็มีหนังสือที่เป็น guideline simple guide I think I have more or less the same yeah I'm reading this one don't sweat the small stuff and it's all small stuff yeah
0: it's all small stuff yeah
2: yeah and this one came out in 2000Yeah, and as Khun An said earlier, you know, I read this book years ago, and now I'm reading it again, and you know, with different perspectives. Yeah.
0: Yeah.
2: At that time,
0: yeah.
2: working, and yeah, I had, and I think you know, I bought this one when I was traveling. Usually, you know, when I travel, I would make it to myself that you know I would bring a book with me, but I don't bring it from home. I just go out and you know the two favorite places I like to visit in different countries are the bookstores and the supermarkets yeah so and airports the bookstores at the airport so I get this one at the airport yeah and I like reading these books just like the teacher from Ho Hin just that because you know it's not too long each you know each story is just one half a page, one page, two pages long. And so that it's not like novels. I don't like reading novels. It's too long.
0: Yeah.
2: But yeah. You know, we can read it. We can just, you know, stop it anywhere we like. Yeah.
0: Fantastic. Okay, so we have to start ourselves a reading club all together now. But it's time for us to close up shop. It is 2 hours have gone past so quickly, and it's been wonderful to have the chance to hear from the different people about your experiences. And thank you for our interviewees, Khun Sehun, Khun An, Ajahn Narapuram. Thank you so much. So if you just click ahead to slide number 10, next time is our last time together for this series already. My, how quickly the time has flown. So when we come together in 1 week, please everybody bring one activity that you love to do with your students, and we will have a way of sharing that all together. And hopefully we can also put these activities on the website for the Distance Learning Foundation for this course so they can become available to other participants. So with that, I wish you a great day and thank you for coming and have a good week of teaching. And I'll let Narapuram just say those few words and then we'll ring off.
2: ค่ะสำหรับการบ้านนะคะก็เช่นเดิมนะคะอาจารย์อยากจะให้อาจารย์มาเล่าให้ฟังนะคะว่า favorite reading activity ซึ่งอาจารย์นำไปใช้กับนักเรียนของอาจารย์นี่คืออะไรนะคะก็บางท่านก็เล่าไปแล้ววันนี้นะคะไปกลับไปลองดูอีกก็ได้นะคะแล้วก็ท่านอื่นๆที่ยังไม่ได้นำมาแชร์นะคะก็คราวหน้านะคะซึ่งเป็นตอนสุดท้ายของเรานะคะตอนที่10ค่ะค่ะ
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